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12: 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I am Jim Clouk, a.k.a. Checka Pro Joe. It's so great to have you here on the radio today with me. I know you're not on the radio. You're listening in your car, your truck, your garage, maybe inside the house. But who I do have on the radio is someone you may have heard before, and you're going to want to hear more from this guy. His name is Cody Johnson. He is our garage door expert. Cody, welcome back to the show.
13: I'm blessed to be here. Thank you for having me, and I'm glad to be on the radio with you. So this is great.
12: So great to have you here. I love having you in the studio to talk about something that pretty much everybody has who listens to my show. If they own a house, they probably have a garage door or two or three.
13: Oh, absolutely. I haven't seen that many homes that don't have garage doors. There's a few that have carports, but massive amount of the houses that we see in the cities, 95% have garage doors.
12: So today we're going to take your questions at joe@checkapro.com. If you have a question, you can email Joe, joe@checkapro.com. That's my email, the best way to get a hold of me. We'll be hearing from Corey today and from Pam and from Sam, and that's all coming up. We're also going to be talking about garage door maintenance, repair, replacement, anything garage door. So if you have a garage door and it's making a lot of noise, or it's acting up, or you're just tired of that ugly thing and you want a new one, well, we'll talk about that today here on the show. I'll be giving out the phone number throughout the program as well. We have 10 of these offers. I should say Cody has brought 10 of these offers to the radio program today. I'm going to tell you what the offer is. And you may have heard this before and may not have acted on it, but now may be the time. A garage door tune-up. This is a $500 value for just $129. I asked him for more. I said, what else can you do to sweeten the deal? He said, well, we have the 29-point inspection, and we can incorporate that into the garage door tune-up for the $129. I said, yeah, and what else? He said, really? Right? You said, more?
13: I said, more. Are you serious?
12: 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A 29-point inspection and the 129 garage door tune-up. 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
13: Yep.
12: All for just $129.
13: Only $129. Yes, sir.
12: Only for 10 people, though.
13: That's right. We had to limit it.
12: Yeah. There's a limit. There has to be a limit. Otherwise, you guys would go broke. So, it's very simple. This deal ends at the end of the program or after the first 10 people call. I'm going to give out Cody's number right now. Here's his number. Call Cody now at A1 Garage Door Service. 702-979-3139. That's 702-979-3139. The phone number again, a little slower, 702-979-3139. Now, if you're driving, don't try to call now. You can call a little bit later. We will keep you up to speed because Jerry, our producer here at the radio show, keeps us posted on how many are left. This is a special number. These calls actually go through Jerry's office here at the radio studio, and then they go directly over to Cody's office. It kind of transfers through electronically. So it's kind of cool because we can actually see the calls coming in. So we will keep you up to speed. I'm excited today.
13: This is great.
12: All right. Why don't we go to the email bag, if you will. It used to be called the mail bag when people sent it in with the stamp. The email bag. Corey has a question. If I pull the emergency release cord and lift the door halfway by hand, does it stay in place or does it slam down?
13: Great question. And this is one of the things that we do on our tune-up. It's called a balance test. So when you lift the door up halfway and you kind of stop that momentum, it should actually stay there. So if it's slamming down, then we have a spring issue. If it's flying up, then we have a spring issue. So it's a 3-point balance test. When the door is all the way on the bottom, it should stay down. That sounds obvious, right? When you lift it halfway and you stop that momentum, it should stay. And then when you lift it all the way up, it should stay up. It may come down 6 inches, but it should not fall down. And so that's a balance test that we do, and it's part of our tune-up. So, yes, Corey, it should be staying when you lift it halfway, it should stay right there.
12: Yep, it's supposed to be balanced with that spring. The spring is to basically assist you or the opener to open and close it.
13: Yeah, absolutely. A spring is the what we call the counterbalance of the garage door. It's really the muscle of it. Most people think the opener is, or if you or I had to lift the door up, you think you or I are the muscle. No, the opener should be lifting no more than 5 pounds. And so the springs, but a lot of garage doors are anywhere from 125 pounds. The heaviest I've seen so far is over 1,000 pounds. That was a fancy, massive wood overlay door. But, you know, so that's what the doors weigh. However, when you and I lift it up, we shouldn't be feeling 1,000 pounds or 100 pounds. We should be feeling 5 pounds is really what it should feel like to us. And more importantly, the opener, because the opener has a lot of plastic parts that are going to break a lot quicker if the door is not balanced properly.
12: Yeah, well explained. Okay, in a moment, I'm going to give out Cody's phone number. But before, I want to go over this deal again, Cody. Let me see if I got this right. A tune-up for your garage door for just $129. On top of that, a 29-point inspection. And 10 free premium nylon rollers. All that for $129. It's worth over $500. Did I get that right?
13: You nailed it. Perfect.
12: Wow. Oh, and Jerry says there's only 8 left. That went quick.
13: Whoa.
12: Two gone already. Okay. Call right now, everybody. I'm giving out Cody's number right now. Dial to get this deal at A1 Garage Door Service. 702-979-3139. That's 702-979-3139. The phone number again, a little slower. 702-979-3139. All right, Cody, some real fun now, and we're going to ask Jerry to help us out. I recorded my garage door before I got new nylon rollers. Didn't sound good.
13: No, it did not.
12: I recorded it after I got new nylon rollers. So Jerry is going to play the before and

0: It's screeching, it's grinding, you hear the ticking and stuff. It's really loud. A lot of people think that's normal. If you just bought the house, moved in, and that's what it sounds like, that's not what it's supposed to sound like. We're about to hear what it's supposed to sound like. But when that happens, there's issues. When there's that much noise, there's that much friction. A noise is a cry for help. So, and let's let them listen to the next one, and then they'll see the difference.
1: All right, Jerry, play the audio file of my new garage door rollers, the premium nylon rollers.

0: Well, that was better.
1: Oh, yeah. So you can still hear the opener, kind of the buzzing noise from the opener, but the door itself is a lot quieter. So even people driving down the freeway right now understand the difference between those two. This is how the door should sound like. And we could actually make it quieter. Eventually, when your opener breaks, we'll get something even quieter than that. But the garage door itself, this is what it should sound like. It's nice and smooth. And more importantly, you know, the opener's working not as hard, because when there's all that noise and friction, the opener's having to pull harder, and everything's going to last longer now that it's working smooth.
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1: Oh, yeah. We strive for five. We strive for a five-star review. That's the expectation from our technicians, should be telling you that when we get there. But yeah, we're striving for a five-star review. If you have any issues, please bring that up to our technician right then and there. Let them fix it and make it right.
0: Call Cody right now to get this deal at A1 Garage Door Service, 702-979-3139. That's 702-979-3139. The phone number again, a little slower, 702-979-3139. Cody, before we go to break, I want to talk about your history. You've been in the garage door business since you were a kid. You grew up in it. Talk a little bit about that.
1: Yeah, I've been doing it for a little while, right? So Dad started way back when, in like 1987. So, you know, when I was in third grade, I needed a backpack. Dad says, let's go to work, right? So to get the backpack, we had to go to work. So I officially started in 2001, though. And I've been doing this ever since then. And my brother works with me, my mom, my uncle. It's really a kind of a family affair, if that makes sense. So we have a lot of experience, but I've got a wonderful team also. My team is phenomenal.
0: Yep, you got family in the business and a very large team, an extended family, if you will, that you brought on board.
1: That's right.
0: And when we come back, we've got a question from Pam. Pam says, is that grinding, squeaking, or banging sound coming from the motor, the rollers, or the springs? Interesting question. We'll see if Cody can answer that right after the break. We'll be right back right after this on Checo Pro Radio. Stand by.
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0: 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If you have a question, the best way to reach me and my guests is by email, joe@checkapro.com. I'm going to give out Cody's number again right away, right now, before we go to Pam's question. A $129 garage door tune-up. By the way, all of this I'm about to mention is over $500.

0: 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Call Cody right now because Jerry, our producer, says there are only 6 left from the 10 originally. 4 are gone. Call right now. A1 Garage Door Service, 702-979-3139. That's 702-979-3139. The phone number again, a little slower, 702-979-3139. All right, Cody, so Pam has written in. I'd mentioned this before the break. I will read it again. Is that grinding, squeaking, or banging sound coming from the motor, the rollers, or the springs?
1: Good question, Pam. And to answer you, it could be all of the above. So a lot of times the grinding or squeaking noise is going to be coming more than likely from the rollers. But I have seen some weird one-offs where it could come from bearing plates and things like that. Maybe a popping noise could be coming from perhaps the springs that haven't been lubricated for a long time. Or if you have a builder grade, what we call pan door, very thin metal builder grade door, a lot of times that sheet metal will pop. Or perhaps the door's buckling. That's, we keep an eye on that. And then on the opener itself, generally the opener, you know, it's just going to rumble and bumble a little bit. It'll make some noise. You'll hear the motor. But if it starts sounding abnormal, like, you know, you moved in 2 years ago and now it sounds 3x louder, you probably need to call us for a tune up real quick.
0: Yeah, it could be a number of things. It's great, though, Pam, that you're keeping an ear on your garage door, not just an eye. Your ears can tell you a lot, can't they?
1: It can. It's funny. So a lot of times people ask, hey, what should I be doing? So after we tune up the door or replace the door or replace the opener, what should I be doing ongoing? And a lot of times what I tell them, really all I want you to do is just go out there every month, hit the button, and just watch it and listen. And do you hear or see anything abnormal? If you don't, then you're probably golden. You're fine. Lubricate it, you know, two times a year. But keep on using it. And if you check it every month and it starts sounding abnormal, give us a call and then have us do an annual tune-up every year to make sure our fully trained, certified technicians' eyes are on that garage door.
0: This offer you brought today is worth over $500 and it's only $129. It's not even half off. It's not even a third or two-thirds. It's more than two-thirds off, isn't it?
1: Yeah.
0: My gosh, it's crazy. I'm not great with math. I do know, though, that it's, 500 plus is a whole bunch more than 129.
1: I'm doing quick math now. We're going to call it one-fourth of the original price. How about that?
0: It is. You're right. Just about one-fourth, depending upon what the plus is on the 500.
1: True.
0: Okay. 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And last I heard from Jerry, he said there were 6 left, so there's 5 or 6 left, roughly. 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That's 702-979-3139. The phone number again, a little slower, 702-979-3139. So, Cody, I keep talking about this garage door tune-up and a 29-point inspection. Can you talk about some of the highlights of what you guys are going to do when you come out to my listeners' homes in terms of the 29-point and the tune-up? What are some things you're going to be really looking at first?
1: Yeah, so a lot of times a client will call us and they'll say, hey, I need a tune-up, and then we'll get there, and perhaps the spring is already broken. Like, they just knew something was off, and the opener actually worked. So obviously, eyes on first. Let's make sure there's nothing super bad, right? Check that first. But let's assume the door's working and functioning fine, just it's loud. So on the tune-up, we're going to tighten all nuts and bolts. We're going to check out all the hinges. There's hinges on a garage door. A lot of times they can crack, which is how the door zips together, and you can't have a hinge break because then it gets dangerous real quick. We're going to lubricate the door, all the hinges. We're going to put in new rollers, then lubricate that, lubricate the springs. And then on the 29-point check, we go through that door like a fine-tooth comb. We want to make sure that, you know, is everything in a good working order right now? Is there something wearing out? Is there something that's a massive issue or about to be a massive issue? For instance, perhaps the cable is frayed or rusted. That needs attention immediately. The cables on the sides is something that the client should never touch. Never touch the springs, what I call the drums, which is the round circular things that the cables go around, and the cables. Don't touch that stuff. You can get hurt. It's all under tension. You can get it. Not going to be good. Let's put it that way. So the cables spread out the strength of the springs. It's like the tendons in our arms. It spreads out the strength. So if the springs are the muscle, the cables are the tendons. So they're always under tension. You got to be careful on that. But a lot of times they can fray or get rusted, which means they're weakening and they're going to eventually pop. And when that pops, those start going to fly, and you don't want that. So we're going to inspect all that. We're going to go through a fine tooth comb. We're going to even check the bottom rubber. Is it rock hard? Has it shrunk? Has it fallen apart? So if you're getting rodents and pests coming in, we can change bottom rubbers. We'll build you a quote and offer it. We'll show you what's going on and show you what our options are. If you choose to move forward with our options, great. If not, there's no pressure from us. We're here to help.
0: Great explanation. Cody's number, I'm going to give that out in a moment. 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On top of that, I asked Cody to throw in more. A 29-point inspection. 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That's just it, $129. You don't have to pay when you call, right? You pay when the job is done.
1: Correct, yeah, only when we're done. 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
0: Yeah.
1: I guess we need to clarify that. 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
0: Yeah, it's actually more than a tune-up, more than an inspection. 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
1: It's a no-brainer. Let's do it.
0: So. Okay. So call Cody right now, 702-979-3139. That's 702-979-3139. The phone number again, a little slower, 702-979-3139. All right, let's go to another quick question here before the break. Sam is asking, I like this question too, it's interesting. If I place a solid object like a 2x4 piece of wood on the ground, does the door reverse immediately upon contact, or does it keep trying to close?
1: That's a great question. It's actually a safety test that should be done. So, you know, in manual mode, no, it's not going to open back up. But when you have a garage door opener, an actual motor unit, yes, when the door hits that 2x4, it should stop and go back up. Now, understand it's going to put pressure on it, and then it's going to stop and go back up. If your opener safeties are working correctly, and that's a big if, there's a lot of times that it's not. There's a lot of times where the door is messed up and the previous garage door guy puts the forces at full blast, and now the door is not stopping. And understand, something can break, either the opener or the door. But to answer your question, Sam, yes, it is supposed to stop and go back up. That's a built-in safety in all openers since, I believe, like 1983, if I remember correctly.
0: It's been a long time. And then also the sensors, yep. those little light sensors, well, you can't see the light. They're it's the beam, right? And those are supposed to be toward the bottom of the garage door opening within a certain range, I would take it, right?
1: Yes, absolutely. So in 1993, the photo beams, what I call safety sensors, became mandatory on all new openers for residential, and they're supposed to be no higher than 6 inches off the ground. And if you break that beam, if you cross that beam when the door is going down, the door should stop and go back up. And a lot of times, like, I'll have a client hit it with the trash can and they'll get them a little crooked, cobwebs. So that's something, some maintenance that a client can do, is just make sure the sensors are lined up, nothing in the way, no cobwebs on it, make sure they're cleaned up. But yeah, that's a very common issue. Sensors can go bad too, by the way. But if I cross that beam while the door's going down, it should stop and go back up, or else that's a safety concern, a massive safety concern right then and there.
0: Every once in a while, Cody, I will do a manual test myself. I'll kind of have fun. I'll press the button and I'll walk through the beam. And of course, it stops and goes back up.
1: Yeah, it's a safety test. It's a good idea to do it. You should probably do that once a month, too.
0: Yeah, something that won't work and won't go back up if you disengage the garage door with the cord and your spring isn't good, it'll come crashing down. And that's dangerous.
1: That is true. The door can slam down. You should always disengage it when the door is actually down, if at all possible. I do understand there's sometimes when you pull that red cord, it generally is to get your car out. So my cars are trapped, the door is down, and maybe you don't have power, although they have battery backup openers now. But maybe you don't have power and the door won't lift. Okay, then you disengage, you lift your door, get your cars out. But if the door is up and I'm disengaging it, you got to be very careful, because if the spring is broken, the door can slam down.
0: Cody, Jerry's talking in my ear. I don't think you can hear him right now. He can actually talk to both of us, but he's talking to me right now. Sometimes he gives me the finger, many fingers, and he's given me four fingers, and he's talking in my ear to make sure I'm watching him. Four means there's only four of these offers left. 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That's 702-979-3139. The phone number again, a little slower, 702-979-3139. Cody, we're going to break soon, but when we come back after the break, I want to talk about what I see here on my piece of paper in front of me. It says that there is no charge for you guys to come out and do a door quote.
1: Yeah, I'd love to talk about that. Absolutely.
0: So no obligation call. You don't have to pay anything for a free quote if you think your door is beyond repair, or maybe it's just ugly. Maybe you want to update it. A lot of choices today.
1: Yes.
0: And we'll talk about the smile of your home, which goes hand in hand with that, right?
1: It does.
0: Okay, that's all coming up next right here on the Check A Pro Radio Show. Stand by, everybody.
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0: 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I love what I do. Over 20 years helping you, my listeners, find pre-qualified home service professionals, much like Cody Johnson here. He's been in the garage door business since he was a kid, grew up in the family business. Business has grown a lot. I know you love helping people, too.
1: Oh, yeah. That's why I do this. Hopefully, you know, people get educated from the radio show. And then when our technicians get out there, especially, they build a great relationship with the client. We get a sticker on the door. We get a 5-star review. But more importantly, the client actually understands the garage door system. It's a moving wall. And nobody ever tells you. You just take it for granted. But need to understand the ins and outs of them. And our technicians would love to walk you through it. Please just ask them. A lot of people just say, hey, that's the door. And they walk back in. Our guys are nerds. They love to actually talk sure. about what they do for a living, and they love to walk you through it. So if that's your personality, ask them, and they'll walk you through every single step of the way.
0: A lot of people assume when you're on the show that you are a maintenance and repair guy, company only, but that's not true. You actually can help people get rid of their old door. You'll take it away and put a brand new door in place. The door might be there for safety. It might be there for aesthetics. It might be there because it's going to sound better. There's a lot of reasons why you get a new door. You won't charge my listeners to come out, take a look, and give a free quote.
1: Yeah, so it's what we call a door quote. So there are some people, look, their door is dented and cracked. We've seen some with bullet holes in it, rusted. Maybe they drove through the door, but maybe it's also, you know, 15 years old. It's builder grade. Most of our clients never got the chance to pick out what they want. Yep. The builder did it, or the previous homeowner did it.
0: It's like a hand-me-down.
1: Yeah, it's exactly like three hand-me-downs later, right? So now you get to pick what you want and what you deserve. And the garage door is the smile of the home. That's what you're looking for either earlier. The garage door is the smile of your home. It's 40% of the face of the home. So think about that curb appeal. Remodeler Magazine had the ROI, return on investment, 268% return on investment for a new garage door system. Now, it's not just the garage door. That's the garage door. That's the facade, right? You have tracks, you have hinges and springs and cables, and then you have the motor units. So all of that is a garage door system. Of course, if your opener is brand new, we could just do the garage door. But 268% return on your investment on that. But more importantly, you have something that you wanted. You wanted that color. You wanted those windows. You wanted that stamp pattern. We will do free door quotes. All you have to do is just call, talk to our customer service reps. Hopefully you get Rose or Patty. Tell them Cody said hi. But yeah, just tell them that's what you want. We'll come out for free. No obligation. We'll give you options. What I really love that sets us apart, we're going to take measurements and stuff. It's not just come out there and tell you a price and not give you options. We're about giving options, not ultimatums. And what I really love about our process is we take a picture of the outside of the garage door, and then we can show you different flavors on our tablet, different what I call flavors, different designs of garage doors. So, you know, some will have rectangles, some will have long rectangles, some will just be flat. We can show you different colors. Maybe you have a white door, but you're looking at it, you want a beige or a gray or a black door. We can show you different colors, different windows, and where the windows will be. We have different types of garage doors. A lot of people have builder grade pan doors or very thin insulated doors. We have steel back doors. So it's a layer of steel, insulation, and another layer of steel. And like, I'm a big guy. I'm 6'8". I'm almost 300 pounds. I'm a little bit less now. I've gone on a diet. Okay.
0: All right. You're looking good.
1: But I can stand on some of these insulated panels and not put any dents in it. So it's a lot more rigid and strong. Plus it's energy efficient because our homes tend to leak, right? So the process that we have in our people, our technicians and our product specialists that's going to show you the different designs, you're going to love it. You don't have to guess what's it going to look like anymore. You're going to know exactly what it's going to look like the day you select it.
0: What you just mentioned sounded like my wife and I when we made a decision, I don't know, 8 years ago or so to get rid of the garage doors that were original to the home. These garage doors were 18 years old. They had tears in them. Picture this, everybody, an aluminum can that you twist and twist until there's a tear in it, right? Almost like tearing aluminum foil. Mm-hmm. And there are these tears and rips that were actually screwed back together, kind of like going into the doctor saying, hey, we're going to put screws in you. Oh, geez. Okay. So we decided, you know what? These doors are old. The whole system was old. Let's upgrade. And we upgraded to an insulated door, two insulated doors with windows in them. Insulated windows, too.
1: Yeah.
0: Solid doors, they're going to last much longer because they're built better than the original pan door that we had. Just love our new garage doors. And they have those premium nylon rollers.
1: Now they do. So
0: they do now. They didn't before. It sounded like a train.
1: That's right. So, but also, you know, on the hardware, there is different hardware options. You got builder grade, you got middle grade, and you got what we call our max life, which is lifetime warranty on the parts. It's actually a much better grade. It's not the same part that we warranty more. It's a higher grade everything. So it's really a fun process. I've never had any clients that didn't enjoy going through it, even if they didn't end up making the investment at that time. but nobody's ever complained about it because they're well educated afterwards. Most of the time, you know, when we originally started way back when, we didn't know to give you a bunch of options. It's like, you're just going to get the same thing. Now you get to decide what you want. And the good news is we also, you know, there's different, possibly different payment plans that you can do too. So it's not always out of pocket if you don't want to.
0: Yeah, that's a good point. You can actually finance these new door systems. Speaking of new doors, new rollers, I want Jerry to play the before and after again of my garage door. So Jerry's going to play in a few moments here what my garage door sounded like before the upgrade. Huge difference. Your garage door can sound similar today. Jerry says there's only two of these offers left to get your $129 tune-up and get the free, no charge, premium nylon rollers. Okay, Jerry, play the before audio of my garage doors. Okay, that was rough. That garage door, oh my goodness, made a lot of noise. So we got them upgraded.
1: Yep.
0: And now, Jerry, play the audio of what it sounds like today. Night and day, Cody, night and day.
1: The silence is golden, right? Isn't that what they say? So it sounds great. The garage door opener is, or the garage door is working so much smoother now. You still hear the opener there, but the opener is not working as hard anymore. So like if that door was a manual mode, you would understand the difference of the old rollers and how hard it would be to pull the door up and push it down versus now with the new rollers on there, the new premium nylon rollers, it's so much easier to go up and down. I promise you, your opener is going to last a lot longer now.
0: Call now to get this deal for yourself. $129, not $500 plus for a garage door tune-up. 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That's 702-979-3139. The phone number again, a little slower, 702-979-3139. Cody, let's go to the email bag. Terry has a question. Based on the age of my door and the cost of this repair, am I better off investing in a new insulated system? Interesting. Just talking about my insulated door.
1: Yeah, so, you know, if you don't have an insulated door and the option was repair versus a new insulated door, it's a no-brainer. Get the insulated door. You're going to love it. A new door is always going to be better than kind of repairing what you have, but I don't know what the repair investment is. So, so to be fair there, just ask our technician. They'll give you the best advice on what options you have and what route that they would go. I'd directly ask them if I was your mom or your dad, what route would you go, and let them tell me and tell me why and show me why. A lot of clients ask us that, and we'll tell them in that exact example which route that they would personally go. Let them tell you, and then you make your best own judgment on that. We'll give you both kind of parameters.
0: Sometimes it's better just to replace. It's true. True of a car and a truck. Sometimes you'll move out of your house just to get a new house. You know, Cody, I knew a guy, no joke. This guy told me that he moved about every 7 or 8 years. And I said, why is that? He said, every time the house needed to be painted, he moved.
1: It's because everything else was about to break.
0: The dishwasher, the water heater, the HVAC system, right? And so I guess it's kind of like trading in a car after so many years or leasing one. You're always getting a new one. Sometimes it's nice to have that peace of mind.
1: Absolutely. A peace of mind, a worry-free. We actually have our memberships called the Worry-Free Club. And I would think, you know, to answer her question also, I don't know how old your existing garage door is. So if we're talking about a garage door, it's well over 7 years old. A new one's going to always be better than that. If it's 2 days old, is it a good door or is it a builder grade door? So if it's builder grade, a new one's better than that. However, if it's repairable, we always give you that option. And if you need to replace it, we will tell you that directly.
0: It could be a brand new door. It could be a brand new development you're living in, a brand new house. How many times, Cody, has someone moved into a house that the builder just finished building 2 months prior and they go in and pull out the countertops and the carpet? All the time.
1: Absolutely. Most people don't want builder grade items in their home. So as soon as they can afford to do something different, that's what they do. So
0: I think, though, people overlook or don't understand the garage door and they think they have to live with that tinny piece of garbage.
1: Yeah, they don't have to. And hopefully that's the thing that they'll learn today listening, right? So you have options and let us get out there and build a relationship with you. And even if you don't do a new door now, that's fine. Let's get the rollers replaced. Let's lubricate the door. Eyes on. Let's make sure that garage door was installed properly. Just because it's relatively new doesn't mean it was installed properly. Let's make sure everything's working smooth. And then you go from there.
0: 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You know what? We'll be giving out the phone number right after the break. We'll be right back right after this here on the Checka Pro Radio Show. Stand by.
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0: And back here on Checka Pro Radio. 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My parents called me Jimmy. I'm Jim Clouk, and I love doing what I'm doing here with you guys. Every week on the radio, I get to help you, my neighbor. You know, Cody, that's how I started the business. It was over 20 years ago. And I was having trouble with contractors. Contractors in general, I'm generalizing, not you, Cody, but in general, contractors can be trouble. And I was having trouble. So I decided to create checkapro.com to help my fellow neighbors and homeowners in my area find good contractors. And so I personally go out and I meet them, I vet them, and then I put them on the website, and then I may invite them on my radio show like I do you.
1: That's right. I remember it was a battle for me to be able to get linked up with you. We had to get references. I was like, have you seen the amount of reviews we have? You're like, not good enough. I want to talk to the people. Mm-hmm. And you actually reached out to our clients. I gave you a list. I got permission from them to give you their number, and you called them and you talked to them. And it was an awesome experience because I knew that I was in a network of people that care about the clients. And that's what we do. We do home services, and I want everybody to treat others how everybody should be treating me, right? So, and I want to make sure we have people that you know, we're in a network here. We want to make sure the clients are treated right.
0: Absolutely. And you know that if a homeowner isn't happy, they often contact me. And in the past, I've had to have you fix something to happen, because what happens is sometimes someone isn't 100% satisfied. It may not have been something you had done or not done. Everyone's different. People have feelings, right? But I know you guys resolved any problems that ever have come across.
1: Yeah, I mean, sometimes usually it's just some sort of miscommunication, and that's a coaching opportunity for me to my technician, and then also a chance for our company to make it right. That's really what makes the difference. Like a lot of companies, and this is why you even got started. A lot of contractors, if you want to call it that, they have taillight warranties. And what it means is as soon as you don't see their taillight anymore, you can't get a hold of them. So us, we have fully trained technicians. We have fully trained customer service representatives. We have managers. We have layers of people to be able to help our clients. Ultimately, that's what our job is to do and provide a great experience for the client. And that starts in the training. Every single technician, installer, maintenance tech, they know our job is to make that customer experience phenomenal. It should be white glove, and that's what our job is supposed to do. They should be asking for a 5-star review from you. And if we set that expectation, a lot of times, and I've had a couple where the client's like, I'm not so happy. Well, okay, then that's your chance to make it right. And then there's a coaching opportunity from me to that technician if they don't make it right. But we always ultimately make it right to the client.
0: Huge opportunity to have someone who's a little dissatisfied to turn them into a huge cheerleader. Actually, sometimes it's good to have a little bit of a problem because you can get a huge positive outcome. You know, it's like working out. Do you realize, and you probably do because I know you work out, that you can't build muscle unless you tear it down? That's a negative thing, right? You're actually tearing the muscle. But if you want it to be larger, you actually have to put it through some pain first.
1: Yeah, I mean, I call it fail forward, right? So every time you fail, you got to learn from it. And as long as you're learning and improving and growing, that makes you better. It makes your team better. And that's what we're about. So won't pretend we don't have issues, but when there's issues, we learn from it and get better.
0: Cody, I've got an issue right now. It's a bit of a pain point for me. Maybe you can help me out.
1: Sure.
0: So Jerry, our producer, tells me that we have a big fat zero. That means 10 of these 10 are gone. So we have no more offers of this $129 garage door tune-up with a 29-point inspection for free and the 10 free premium rollers. The show is not over. I feel like I'm letting my listeners down, so I'm going to ask you for two more. That would be a 12 total because 10 are gone.
1: I see. You said dissatisfied.
0: What I'm doing here?
1: I see what you're doing. You're asking. Yeah, we'll do it. Just do me a favor. When you call and you talk to our customer service representative, tell them you heard us on the radio, the 129 roller tune-up. They'll know what it is, and they're going to honor it. There are sometimes some people that might be on hold, and somebody might have just called in. Just tell them 129 roller tune-up. They're going to honor our offer.
0: Cody has helped us out here, guys, so if you're interested, we had zero left a few moments ago. He's bonused us two. So call now. Here's Cody's number. 702-979-3139. That's 702-979-3139. The phone number again, a little slower. 702-979-3139. Cody, we've covered a number of things on the show today. Not quite ready to wrap things up. Jerry says we have one left. Ooh, thank you, Jerry. Boy, these things go like hotcakes. So I want to go to a question from Ben. So I'm going to ask you the question on behalf of Ben. And then after that, let's kind of do a recap of what we talked about today for our listeners. How's that sound?
1: Awesome.
0: Okay. So Ben asking, how many cycles are in these springs rated for? I guess the question is, how long is a spring rated for in terms of cycles? I guess that's how many times it can go up or down. And how close am I to that limit?
1: Good question. So I don't know how close you are to that limit, but I can answer you a few different ways. The industry standard cycle rating for an industry standard torsion spring or extension spring is about 10,000 cycles. Now, that's the industry standard on a 7-foot tall door. Okay, so you may be taller, you may be shorter. I don't know. So this is generic answer here. Now, when that spring does break, or if we get out there and we put the door on the scale and it says 30 pounds on the ground, that's an indication, not guaranteed, but an indication that spring's towards the end of its life versus the beginning. Okay. Also, if it was at the beginning, perhaps the previous person just put the wrong spring on. Okay. So the door should be 5 pounds or less. You know, the average for a standard spring that we're seeing here is about 2 to 3 years, is about the industry average that we're seeing, assuming that you're using the garage door like a front door, which most of our clients do. When it comes time to replace it, we have multiple options. We have what we call our max life springs, which are rated for 80,000 cycles, 80,000. But we also guarantee the max life springs for life, life on parts. And then we have what we call five-year springs, which is rated for 25,000 cycles, so 2.5 times the industry standard. And then we do have our two-year springs, which is the 10,000 cycle spring. So again, we have multiple options for you when that time comes. We have them on the van, so you don't have to wait days for it. So if it's a kind of a, we have 99% of what you need is on the van. That way we're not causing inconvenience, making you block out days for us to have to come back. We can take care of it right then and there.
0: On the van, you know, I want to talk about that actually. On the van, fully stocked truck. It's so important, everybody, when you hire a home service professional, especially someone who's doing repair work, you want a company, such as Cody's company, to have a rolling warehouse. You don't want them to say, you know what, I know it's wrong, but we're going to have to order that part. Or even worse, I'm going to go down to the big box store and I'm going to pay retail. I'm going to buy that and bring it back and I'm going to install it, and then you can pay me back for what I bought at the store. What? That sounds kind of not right. Everything should be on the truck.
1: Yeah, everything should be on the truck or on our vans. You know, on the big box store, a lot of times those are less than builder grade stuff. So they're generically made somewhere from overseas. They're not here designed to last a long time. We have professional grade stuff, and you know, industry level and commercial graded stuff. But the whole purpose of having everything on the van is for convenience for our clients. We they're already waiting for us to get out there. A lot of times their cars are trapped or the door's not working. I don't want them to have to be inconvenienced a separate day. So we come out, see what it needs, then come back the next day. Our goal is to solve 99% of what we can same day, if possible. There are some special order things, let's be fair. But, you know, again, like I said, 99% of the jobs that we do, we can do that day. And that's what our goal is. Also, I would say is in this industry, there's a lot of subcontractors. All of our employees are real employees. They're W-2 employees. We don't use subcontractors. An issue with the subcontractors, a lot of times they have to pay for their own vehicle, their own gas, their own tires, their own inventory, which means they don't have any inventory. I would ask you, why wouldn't the company that you hired invest in their employees and actually put inventory in there? And that answer is simple. They don't trust their own people that they're sending in your homes. We do. We have over $20,000 of inventory in every single van. We trust our people. They're fully certified, background checked, drug tested. We test their MVR. We do all that stuff. And then they go through our training process. That way we can train them into the client experience that we want them to do, both mechanically, but also personality and relationship build.
0: You're a perfect Check-A-Pro member. 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And a lot of people who get into home services come from a bad place. 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And the moral of the story is go to checkapro.com before you hire a contractor, or at least do your own due diligence. 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
1: Yeah, and I would say, look, everybody deserves second and third chances. 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This is what they do. So we don't have hybrids where they do a little bit of everything. They really, really get they are experts in the industry in those specific fields because we specialized them that way.
0: Yeah, it's like the old Henry Ford thing with the assembly line. One person didn't build the whole car. It went down the line and someone put on the wheels, the steering wheel, the seats, the brakes, because they specialized in them. Cody, you know what that music means?
1: I love this. Well, I love the opportunity. Thank you.
0: Yeah, no, thank you so much for coming in today. And thank you, everybody, for tuning in. Be safe. We'll see you next week.
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7: News this hour from Town Hall. I'm John Scott. The push for peace is continuing in Iran.
8: At the United Nations, Chinese Foreign Minister Wang Yi told reporters, despite the uncertainty between Washington and Tehran after a series of U.S. strikes, every step forward in the negotiations brings more hope to peace. He says, we hope that the parties concerned can stay committed to pursuing a ceasefire and continue to meet each other halfway so that peace can return to the Middle East as early as possible. Secretary of State Marco Rubio says they are close to a deal, but it must include reopening the Strait of Hormuz. Rubio says an agreement could be days away. Ed Donahue, Washington.
7: The polls have closed in Texas. Incumbent Senator John Cornyn facing Attorney General Ken Paxton. Paxton had received the endorsement from President Trump. About 16,000 residents in Southern California are still under evacuation orders. That's due to a possible chemical tank explosion.
9: The risk of a catastrophic blast is off the table after officials say a crack in that tank is allowing gas to escape and the temperature to come down. Orange County Fire Authority's Nick Garten.
10: Air quality is still good in the area. We continuously monitor the air quality, and we're continuing to work to mitigate any remaining.
9: He says the temperature is holding around 92 degrees, down from a high of 100, which was as high as the gauge would go.
10: The main thing we're looking for is to make sure it's stabilizing.
9: That 7,000-gallon tank contains methyl methacrylate, a chemical used to make plastics. I'm Julie Walker.
7: Authorities confirming that one person did die, 9 others were unaccounted for after a chemical tank imploded at a pulp and paper mill in Washington State. It happened at Nippon Dynaway Packaging Company in Longview, Washington. 9 others were injured. More on these stories from townhall.com.
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12: 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Silver State shoppers have some of the highest grocery bills in the country. The latest LendingTree study says Nevadans pay about $9,500 a year for groceries. That's the fourth highest grocery bill in the country, nearly 20% more than the national average of almost $8,000. The top three states when it comes to grocery bills: Utah, Alaska, and Idaho. Early voting for the June primary is underway. Voting began this past Saturday at venues across Southern Nevada. They include city halls, malls, rec centers, libraries, and of course those air-conditioned white tents. No reports of any major problems casting ballots, with no lines reported at most locations either. For the first time ever, Clark County voters get a chance to take a look at their printout of their marked ballot to review it before officially casting it in those new tabulation machines. Early voting is open until June 5th, Election Day. That comes your way officially on June 9th. Time to shuffle up a deal. The 57th World Series of Poker gets underway today. It begins at Horseshoe Las Vegas and Paris Las Vegas. The five-week-long series features 100 live events, including the ever-popular $10,000 buy-in no-limit hold-up World Championship main event. The main event back on ESPN after leaving in 2021. ESPN's coverage of the WSOP helped fuel the poker boom of the early 2000s. The main event, it begins July 2nd. It'll pause once the final table of nine is reached on the 13th of July. The final table will then return for a live three-day finale in August, the 3rd through the 5th, to be aired live on ESPN. 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
17: How many of you wish you had another day off? I love my job. I love my job. But I could have easily. I could have taken a couple more days off. I'll just tell you. I haven't had a vacation. I didn't really take a vacation when I drove across country to see my kids at Christmas time, but that was the last time I had any time off more than like a day. So, you know, I was like, I could use another day or two. I could use another day or two. Here's the thing. I think that here, let me mute. I'm going to mute my computer over here. Why the hell is it talking to me? I'm going to be taking some time off to be with the kids. They're coming to visit me, and my daughter's going to be staying this summer. So sometime in the next 2 weeks, I'm going to be taking a couple days off. Just don't know yet. But in the meantime, welcome to the show. Please come inside. The chat is already just buzzing as we stream live on social media, as we broadcast on great radio stations around the country, including KSCO in Santa Cruz. I've been talking to them all morning because they're a great radio station. They're going to be interviewing Steve Hilton today, and so they're a wonderful, wonderful organization, an island of sanity and a sea of insanity out on the left coast. So we appreciate them and all of our affiliate stations as we continue to add some more. Let's start with this because it's primary day in Tejas, and Ken Paxton is ahead. That was easy to say, wasn't it? La la la la.
18: There's a race underway for the Senate.

0: Bump, bump, bump. This is the rise of Ken Paxton. He'll occupy Cornyn seat.
1: Yeah, he will. He's a Trump supporter. MAGA all the way.
0: Bill Cassidy, he learned a lesson.
1: Bye-bye, Billy.

0: Yeah, here is John Cornyn, his final message, kind of like a final meal, I guess, as a senator, talking about a bunch of nonsense, actually. Here he is.
1: Ronald Reagan famously said that freedom is never more than one generation away from extinction.
0: Yeah, we know that.
1: So that each generation must fight and defend that freedom.
0: Yeah.
1: Edmund Burke said, the only thing necessary for the triumph of evil over good is for good men and women to do nothing.
0: Yeah.
1: So let's do our part by voting May 26th in the Republican primary runoff. I would appreciate your vote.
0: Yeah, do that. Good, when good men do nothing, like, I don't know, not passing the SAVE Act like we asked you to. And then, of course, so over the weekend, I saw a bunch of people, including Megyn Kelly, who's, I'm just kind of done with her. She said that MAGA is dying or dead, one or the other, which is absolutely, utterly ridiculous when you look at the last 3 or 4 weeks with the 7 rhinos voted out in the state of Indiana. You see Bill Cassidy and Thomas Massey. Bye, bye, bye. MAGA is stronger than ever. MAGA is stronger than ever. I told you we are battle-hardened warriors. We've been in battle for 10 years, and we have suffered a lot of slings and arrows and very unconstitutional behavior by the deep state Democrat Party and, of course, many in the Republican Party like John Cornyn. So we're not going anywhere. We're not getting any weaker. We're actually getting stronger, and we own the Republican Party. I don't know how Megyn Kelly, I guess she's looking for clicks. I think she's looking for clicks. I'm not that kind of person. I don't look for clicks. I say what's in my heart. I present facts to you. I don't do things for clicks. I don't do bombast for bombast's sake. I think it's ridiculous to do that. People like Alex Jones do that crap. I don't do that crap. I like to talk about the truth. And the truth is, we suffered through 10 years of nonsense, being targeted by the FBI for going to school board meetings about DEI and transgender nonsense. And then our president, of course, you know the litany of things they did to him. So we've just gotten stronger. We've just gotten stronger, and it sucks to be you. Here is Ted Cruz. Ted Cruz was talking this weekend on a podcast about people who are really, really mad at Donald Trump. Let me find it here real quick. Ted Cruz. Here's Ted Cruz talking about the 4 senators who are really mad at Donald Trump. And I want to tell you right now, these 4 senators have better get their bleep in a row here, because they are marked. They are marked. John Thune is one of those people who are marked. You'd better get on this SAVE Act. You better start listening to what we say. And you better start thinking about eliminating that filibuster. But here is Ted Cruz.
2: And there are 2 dynamics going on. Number one, just electorally, there are several Republican senators who are just really, really unhappy.
0: Yeah.
2: Bill Cassidy, yeah. Republican from Louisiana.
0: Mm-hmm. Bye.
2: President Trump endorsed against him. He just had his primary. He had 2 candidates, Letlow and Fleming, running against him. Cassidy came in 3rd, so he did not make the runoff.
0: No,
2: so
0: no.
2: It is 100% next year, Bill Cassidy.
0: It was the worst showing by a Republican since about 1960.
2: Cassidy will not be a senator in the United States Senate.
0: But MAGA's dying, right?
2: Now, this is not subtle or rocket science.
0: No.
2: Bill Cassidy's pissed. He is angry. He's angry at the president.
0: Yeah.
2: There are consequences when you endorse and defeat a sitting Republican president.
0: Yeah, yeah.
2: A second Republican senator who's unhappy is Tom Tillis.
0: Oh, yeah, yeah.
2: Tom Tillis, Republican from North Carolina.
0: Rhino from hell.
2: President Trump has been extremely critical of Tillis.
0: Yep.
2: He pledged to defeat Tillis in his election.
0: Yeah.
2: And so Tillis dropped out. He's not running for re-election.
0: Yeah,
2: he's
0: yeah.
2: going to be good.
0: But MAGA's dead.
2: Instead, Michael Whatley, a good guy, is running for his seat. But it's an open seat now. And Tillis did it because the president came out hard against it. But that's a second Republican
0: who's 3.
2: Pretty damn chippy.
0: Yeah.
2: A third Republican who was not there for this meeting, but is my colleague, John Cornyn.
0: Yes.
2: So John Cornyn, the senior senator from Texas.
0: Too bad, so sad.
2: He is in the middle of his primary right now in Texas.
0: Mm-hmm.
2: The primary is next Tuesday.
0: Yeah.
2: We are right now,
0: today,
2: as we speak, in the middle of early voting.
0: Today,
2: so Texans are voting right now.
0: Today.
2: And this week, President Trump endorsed Cornyn's primary opponent, Ken Paxton.
0: Yeah.
2: Now, that is going to have a massive effect on the election.
0: Now, the other person he was talking about, I won't play it out because I didn't edit it. I'm just running it on the fly here. The total segment of his podcast, but also Rand Paul. Rand Paul is also angry at Donald Trump. Here's the thing, and here's the reason why John Cornyn was not chosen by Donald Trump to be endorsed. And it wasn't just because the reason why he's going to lose isn't just because Donald Trump endorsed Ken Paxton. The reason why he's going to lose is because he hasn't done D-word for Richard while he's in the Senate. And he is an old guard, country club, blue blood, insider, GOP member, like Mitt Romney, John McCain, all of those, Nikki Haley, all of those. And that part of the Republican Party is dying or almost dead. And we're going to find out today. But it wasn't necessarily that Donald Trump endorsed Ken Paxton. It was what comes with that endorsement. And with that endorsement comes, we got to get somebody in here who will actually do something rather than the same old in Washington, D.C. We have been conditioned as Republicans to hold our noses and vote over the years. We've always had the, like Mitt Romney. Who the hell wanted Mitt Romney as the president, really? I mean, of all

0: dropping some bombs. You've got manufacturing coming back to the United States when they said it never could. You've got him cleaning up the city of Washington, D.C., make it looking absolutely beautiful, making into that shining city on the hill, making prescription medications very inexpensive, including one prescription med as a therapy that actually helps children born deaf here. And the company that was involved with it is giving it away for free. So children will be able to hear for the very first time for free thanks to Donald Trump. And yet you've got negative, negative, negative, negative, negative on everything. Negative on everything. This weekend it was doom and gloom, and we're going to get into the absolute outrageous nonsense that happened on Memorial Day. Of all the things that the Democrat Party could bastardize, this was it. This was gigantic. To bastardize the Memorial Day, when we were visiting the graves of our loved ones, many who fought and died, and if not, served our country, and the Democrat Party put up an awful, awful, awful post on social media. They recognized that it was awful, and they took it down. But other people, like Jacob Frey in Minneapolis, decided to make Memorial Day about George Floyd, a drug addict who died of a drug overdose, and then they used it as a psyop to set the country on fire. So that's your Democrat Party. Ta-da. Let's take a break and come back. This is the Rob Carson Show.
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15: Lieutenant Colonel David Flippo is a battle-tested American patriot. 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
16: I've been to the border 6 times. 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
7: It is a Tuesday edition of the Rob Carson Show, back from a wonderful Memorial Day weekend. I spent a good amount of time at one of the first national cemeteries in America, and that is Alexandria National Cemetery in the Old Town section of Alexandria, Virginia. Most of the land was acquired by the United States in the 1860s, and by November 1870, the cemetery had reached its current size of a little over 5 acres. It's beautiful. Alexandria was one of the principal campsites for Union soldiers sent to defend Washington, D.C. at the outbreak of the war. These troops, composed primarily of 3-month volunteers, were unprepared for the demands when they tried to turn the southern advance at Bull Run. They were decisively defeated, hastily retreated back to D.C. At one point, General Robert Lee and his southern troops rode the outskirts of Alexandria, where they were close enough to view the Capitol Dome. As the tide of the war turned, especially after Gettysburg, the front lines of the war moved west and away from Washington, D.C. The fortress area at Alexandria, however, continued to serve as a major supply and replacement center throughout the war. And by the way, one of the original 14 national cemeteries, first burials there made in the cemetery were soldiers who died during or from disease in the numerous hospitals around Alexandria. By 1864, it was filled to capacity. The white tombstones are stunning, and I noticed a lot of names. I noticed some very young people, 16, 18, 19 years old. Of course, my father was 19 when he joined the military, World War II. One large granite boulder memorial was erected by the U.S. government in 1922 to honor the pursuers of President Lincoln's assassin. The four men were quartermaster corps employees who drowned in the Potomac River April 24th, 1865, while pursuing John Wilkes Booth. So it's remarkable. One of the reasons I moved here was I wanted to be closer to the ocean, the mountains, and history. And I just ate it up this weekend, man. It was beautiful. It was foggy on Sunday morning when I went down there, and they had placed American flags in front of each of the headstones and at least one flower or a couple flowers. And the Tomb of the Unknown Soldiers, they're a little bit higher. The headstones are a little bit larger, and it just says Unknown Soldier. And there are plenty of them. There are plenty of them. But yesterday, I really just think, meant a lot to a lot of people. I could feel it. I could feel it in the air. This year was different. The Democrats, however, put up a picture of the 13 Americans who have died since the beginning of the Iran conflict. And then they put on Americans who have died in Trump's war with Iran. Today we honor the American heroes who made the ultimate sacrifice in Trump's war with Iran. They took this down not soon thereafter because it was insensitive and, what's the word I'm looking for? A-hole-ish. I'll just say that. Really, really ridiculous. Kamala Harris, of course, who is dumb as a box of rocks. Without the rocks, instead of what she said in 2021, said, enjoy the long weekend. You guys remember that? This is your Democrat Party. Don't try to fool yourself and think that they've changed at all. They just know what they shouldn't say now. It's not that they've changed how they believe. They just know what they shouldn't say now. To be on your good graces. She said yesterday, today we pause to remember the Americans who laid down their lives in service to our nation. May we always honor their legacy and support the loved ones they left behind. It was enjoy the long weekend 5 years ago. So, I don't believe her one little bit. Rob Finnerty on Newsmax was on last night. I noticed that Fox had a bunch of best of shows, but Newsmax, everybody was on. Carl Higbee was on last night. Rob Finnerty was on last night. And who did they memorialize yesterday in Minneapolis? Were the war dead? Were the people who have sacrificed their lives in wars to keep us free? Well, hell no. It actually was a drug addict who was a career criminal who died not soon long after committing a crime and died of a drug overdose. It's true.
2: These days are always so challenging and tough for Democrats. Whenever there is patriotism involved, nobody said this. I was thinking about it all day. They seem to have more and more trouble with this every single year. Yeah. Days where there's love for country involved, which is why the left are now trying to turn Memorial Day into a day to remember St. George Floyd.
7: Wow.
2: Jacob Frey, the mayor of Minneapolis, tweeting this today on Memorial Day.
7: Wow.
2: Quote, today, we remember George Floyd, who was murdered by a former Minneapolis police officer 6 years ago.
7: Who was, he was put on trial by a kangaroo court. He's serving a life sentence and he didn't kill George Floyd.
2: Actually, Jake, no, we definitely do not. We don't care about George Floyd.
7: No.
2: We have no interest in honoring a drug addict
7: Nope.
2: who violently resisted arrest for more than 10 minutes, just minutes after allegedly committing a crime himself. These are the facts of the case.
7: Yeah, and they used him as to set the country on fire during an election year, while also simultaneously, you know, releasing a virus made in a lab in China that we actually bought and paid for. And China was never held responsible. Think about all the things that happened in the summer of 2020. They burned down the entire country, $2 billion, minimum damage, 28 people, I believe, killed, one police officer in St. Louis, and then of course, cities just burned, businesses closed. Shut down, defunded the police. That's your Democrat Party. I'll never forgive them for what they did. Utterly, utterly pathetic and ridiculous. Marge Brennan wanted before I do that, I'll tell you what Jacob Frey said. He said, today we remember George Floyd, who was murdered by that moment changed our city forever. Yeah, I made it into a hellhole. Minneapolis is an absolute hellhole now. Then he went on, full woke, bragging about how Minneapolis has changed in terms of race, policing, and other measures. Most would argue that the changes have been for the worse. Quote, it forced Minneapolis to confront painful truths about race, policing, inequity, and trust. No, it didn't. It defunded the police and caused crime to go through the ceiling around the country. Since George Floyd's murder, our city has been challenged not just to say we've changed, but to prove it, blah, blah, blah, blah, blah, blah. And people ate his rear end for lunch online. Marge Brennan tried to demean America on Memorial Day. I don't think I'm going to have time to do this this little thing here, but she was joined by a Medal of Honor recipients, Lieutenant Colonel William Swenson and Command Sergeant Matthew Williams. And so I want to save for the audio for the other side of the break, because she was there is this sense of malaise that the media and the Democrat Party are attempting to cast on the country during our 250th birthday. Have you heard any Democrats say anything about the 250th birthday of the United States of America? Anybody at all? Anybody at all? After the attempted assassination of Donald Trump at the White House Correspondents' Dinner, Hakeem Jeffries made mention of the 250th anniversary of the country. But we've not heard a single thing from Democrats other than them being and whining about the reflecting pool, the ballroom, the Grand Prix race that's coming to Washington, D.C., the MMA fight, which is coming up on June 14th in Washington, D.C., and how crime has gone down and how life is so much better in America. So we'll get to that Marge Brennan getting shot down. It's Margaret Brenner. I call her Marge. And then, of course, a 21-year-old killed outside the White House when he attempted to fire on the president. That's number four. Let's take a break and come back. This is the Rob Carson Show. 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
8: Tuesday!
9: We are coming up on this 250th anniversary of the American experience. What specifically makes you optimistic? 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There's a lot of darkness.
8: That's because you're painting it that way.
9: What makes you feel optimistic?
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10: Well, ultimately, because we're in Washington, D.C., and everything revolves around politics, we have to remember that politics aren't everything. American lives continue on.
8: This is Medal of Honor recipient, Lieutenant Colonel William Swinson.
10: Children are born, children go to school, lives are achieved, dreams are achieved. Mm-hmm. This country is a great place.
8: Yeah.
10: It's not politics. It's not just what's the news bites coming off of media.
8: Mm-hmm.
10: Ultimately, we continue forward as a country, continually imperfect, continually evolving forward, always trying to achieve a more perfect union.
8: A more perfect union in order to form a more perfect union. And we have been trying to become a better union since the day we were founded. That's why the Republican Party was founded, to destroy slavery. That was one of the ways we made it a more perfect union.
10: That's what's important to remember, what we can achieve aspirationally. No other place in history, time,
8: yeah,
10: or on this planet have ever gotten to where we are today.
8: Yeah.
10: We need to be proud of that, and
8: yeah,
10: we need to remember that is what we stay focused on.
8: Nice try, though, Marge.
10: Can be.
8: Yeah.
9: What we can be.
8: Yeah, what we can be. Marge, of course, is going to continue to be negative.
9: And the promise of it. What makes you optimistic?
11: It's so important to remember who we are as a country and take an opportunity to celebrate that and think about all
8: this. Command Sergeant retired Matthew Williams.
11: The challenges that we've overcome, how far we've actually come. You know, I think if you frame it that way, you think very deeply about our trials and tribulations from beginning to today.
8: Yeah. We've been through a lot, and have you heard the media say anything positive about the 250th anniversary of America? Are they running any PSAs celebrating the 250th anniversary of America? No, they're not, because Donald Trump is the president. That's why. And while they do that, we march to the beat of a different drummer. I went to that big rededication event on the National Mall a couple weeks ago on a Sunday, and it was one of the most beautiful things I've ever seen, one of the largest gatherings I have ever seen. Patriotism is alive and well. We love our country. We love America. And the people who have done everything they can the last decade to tear down statues, to erase history, it's failed. It has absolutely failed on them. But nice try. Nice try. Not going to work. Not going to work. The reason why yesterday, Memorial Day was one of the biggest Memorial Days I've ever seen. There was so much love. There was so much love in the air. I was walking around this Alexandria Cemetery and having a chat with a guy who knew a lot about it. And we'd stop and I don't even know this guy. And I would stop and bow my head and pray, and he would do the same thing. It was remarkable. It was absolutely remarkable. And the darkness of the left is going to try to cast a shadow on this year. year. And we're not going to let them do that, are we? We're going to overwhelm them with joy, with faith, and with patriotism. That's all there is to it. This weekend, a madman fired off rounds near the White House. His name is Nasir Best. He was 21 years old, and presumably he was there to try to shoot Donald Trump.
12: 21-year-old Nasir Best was little known to his neighbors, but he was well known to the Secret Service. This weekend, investigators say it was 21-year-old Nasir Best was little known to his neighbors, but he was well known to the Secret Service. This weekend, investigators say it was Best who opened fire near the White House, exchanging gunfire with Secret Service agents, and was shot and killed. Last year, agents say Best was arrested after
8: y'all getting about sick and tired of this crap, because I am,
12: claiming he was Jesus Christ and tried to gain entry to the White House.
8: Yeah.
12: He was ordered to undergo a psychiatric evaluation.
8: Why do nutbags always say they're the second coming of Christ? Do you ever notice that? It's always, I'm Jesus. Really? Really, you're Jesus. I mean, really, I mean, clearly, not Jesus.
13: Nasir A.C. Best.
12: Best graduated from Dundalk High School 3 years ago and was a member of the track team. His most recent address was here at Foundry by the Park Apartments in Dundalk.
14: That one is mine. That one's his.
12: This man lived next door to Best and, like many residents, was stunned to hear the news.
14: Totally surprises me. I had no clue whatsoever.
15: I just thought it was surprising that they say he was out here. I'm like, I ain't never seen nobody out here crazy like that.
12: Court records.
8: Yeah, it's because it's called stochastic terror. It you say things about Donald Trump, for instance. You call him a Nazi and a fascist and all that. And then an unhinged person like this feels it's their duty to kill that person. You see? Do you understand that? Are you sick and tired of this crap? Because I'm sick and tired of this crap. We are all Secret Service agents now. We are. We are all Secret Service agents now. And I've had enough. I've had enough of this absolute nonsense. Utterly, utterly, utterly ridiculous. But the Democrat Party is doing everything they can to paint the country in darkness. Now it's gas prices are up because of the conflict with Iran, which presumably is going to end soon. I'm going to be talking to General Blaine Holt in the third hour of the show about how it's going, what we got to do, what is next, by the way. But this is a little montage of Barack Obama and Pete Buttigieg when Joe Biden was the president. Actually, the Obama was from when he was the president. And Joe Biden said a couple years ago, we went into when he invited Ukraine to be invaded by Russia and then sent him $250 billion. By the way, the conflict around $25 billion, a drop in the bucket compared to that, and we didn't even get an itemized list, and a lot of it went to the oligarchs who run that country. It is absolutely 100% true, by the way, 100% true. But that said, Joe Biden said, hey man, when he was asked about $200 gas, how long is this going to last? He goes, however long it needs to take. However long it needs to take. And now gas prices are all sorts of a problem, and inflation is all sorts of a problem, even though when inflation was 9% in the first year, beginning of the second year of Joe Biden's term in office, 9% inflation. 9% inflation. The price of a home doubled. Interest rates tripled on that home. The price of a used car doubled. The price of new cars. I sold cars. I like to say $55,000 is the new $35,000. That's what it is. My son's getting ready to buy a car right now because his old car that I bought him is falling apart. So we're looking at things. And right now, the cost of a used car, the average cost of a used car is about $27,000, $28,000. That's about a $570 payment. And then you want a new car. What used to be 35 is now 55. What used to be 55 is now 85. I'm not kidding. I'm talking about a Toyota Tundra pickup truck. Used to be 55. 1794 edition. $55,000. Oh my God, that was just 5 years ago. Now it's $85,000. And honestly, when it comes to pickup trucks, you can't start looking under 50 grand new. 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That's just the way it is. But here is Pete Buttigieg and Barack Obama. They wanted higher gas prices.
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19: In 2008, you supported ramping up gas prices somehow.
8: He said energy prices would necessarily skyrocket.
19: You have to figure out how to boost the price of gasoline to the levels in Europe where it is now more than $10 a gallon.
8: Yeah, that's exactly what the left wanted. That's why they did all these idiotic EV mandates and everything went up through the ceiling as far as price is concerned. And guess what? We're never going to return to the prices we had 6 years ago when Joe Biden moved into the Oval Office. We're never going to get there. Because now everything is so much more prohibitively expensive, and it's not because we're in Iran. It's because of what he started, destroying the dollar, trillions of dollars in spending, a 40% increase in the size of the government, national debt of $40 trillion, and your dollar is worth D-word for Richard. There you go. So you can try to blame it on the Iran conflict, but that ain't even, that's nothing compared to what Joe Biden did for 4 years in our country. Let's take a break and come back. This is the Rob Carson Show.
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8: Here's some VDH for you.
30: Midterm elections are about 5 months away, and we're having here in California a hotly contested governor's race. And of course, everybody's heard about the mayor's race. Yeah. They all have something in common. There is no Democratic agenda. There's no antithetical agenda to the Republicans. If you watch the debates between Spencer Pratt, Karen Bass, and Councilman Rahman, none of them run on their records as incumbents. All it is personal invective against Spencer Pratt. When you look at the governor's race in California, California. You have two Republicans in this jungle primary against a whole array of Democratic candidates. So if you look at what Javier Becerra says, Kathleen Porter says, Tom Steyer says, there's no agenda. Here's what I'm getting at. They don't take the Biden record or the Obama record and defend it. So what do? They say the following. Donald Trump. Donald Trump is a Nazi. No, he's a fascist. Yeah. No, he's an Epstein molester. No, he's a pedophile. No, he's a rapist. No, he's a terrorist. That's about all they have. The midterm election.
8: By the way, it's not going to work. It's not going to work, and I'm bloody tired of being told and people calling my president Hitler and a Nazi, because when you do that, you're saying that about me, and I'm quite simply not going to accept that anymore. When somebody says that in front of me, I'm going to call them out on it, because Donald Trump was never a Hitler or Nazi before he became the president of the United States and a contender for president of the United States. Utterly, utterly ridiculous, and we don't have to take it anymore, guys. We do not have to take this crap anymore. And I would suggest that if you're hanging out with your buddies or your leftist friends or family, and they whip out the Hitler and Nazi, you say, you're calling me a Nazi. Really? Really? This is why my friends here in Maryland, even though I was friends with them for a dozen years, they only live a 30-minute drive from me. None of them have welcomed me back to Washington, D.C., despite the fact I helped raise their damned children. They will have nothing to do with me at all. But oddly enough, my ex-wife, completely cool. And it's because she really hates my politics, too. That said, I'm not angry at her, by the way. Closing on the house today, by the way. That's kind of weird. It's kind of weird to see the home sold and close on the house remotely. It's rather interesting. But this whole experience of my life has been, to some degree, an enormous gift. An enormous gift. So there you go. Enough about that. Hey, you guys want to hear some comedy? You want to hear some comedy? You're thinking, oh, he's going to play a song by Jim Gossett. No. No, it's even funnier than this. Thomas Massie thinks he has a chance running for president.
0: Congressman, I want to ask about your political future. Wait, supporters were chanting, president, president, as you delivered your speech on Tuesday night. Are you considering a run for president in 2028?
1: I will not rule out anything,
8: and right now I'm not going to rule in anything.
1: Look, I've spent the last 5 days on my farm with my grandkids and my cattle.
8: Donald Trump won 99 counties in the state of Iowa during the primary. You have a snowball's chance, a snowflake's chance in hell.
1: In my peach trees, and it's a pretty nice life. I don't know if I want to screw that up again. I've been in Congress 14 years fighting.
8: Yeah, great.
1: Every hour that passes, I get decompressed a little bit more. It's like coming up from the bottom of the ocean. And I'll take some time.
8: Yeah, the candidate who's going to be the candidate in 2028 is going to be a MAGA candidate. It's not going to be you, Thomas Massie. You're not going to make a comeback. No rhino is going to make it. It isn't going to be Rand Paul. It isn't going to be any rhino. It's just not going to happen. It's going to be a wicked left of center idiot like AOC. Most probably AOC. You know, honestly, has no executive experience, no life experience whatsoever. Essentially, Zohran Mandami running the country, has no business running the military, has no business being the commander-in-chief. Dear God in heaven, are we that stupid that we would elect an idiot like her to become the president of the United States? This is serious business. And we have a chief executive in the Oval Office. He is a chief executive. He is an executive. And he has had enormous success being an executive. And he's doing a hell of a job as the president. And honestly, if you really believe that AOC has a chance of becoming the president, I think you're absolutely out of your mind. I think it's time for some... I think it's time for...

0: dramatic collapse in H-1B visa applications being hailed as a long overdue proof that the once most controversial pipelines of foreign labor in the United States is being brought under control. It shows a U.S. citizenship and immigration studies shows a 39% drop in properly submitted H-1B registrations for the 2027 year. It has increasingly been used as a high-profile labor pipeline. Low-quality applications dropped off sharply, according to the Gateway Pundit, and it's true. Officials say the reforms are restoring the original purpose of the program that includes protecting market American wages and ensuring fair competition. Also, a larger share now hold advanced degrees. We want people who are qualified and who are love our country. According to this organization, 71% of selected applications have U.S. master's degree or higher. Isn't that good news? At the same time, lower wage approvals have dropped. Only 17.7% of approvals now fall in the lowest wage category. This is why it's so bloody hard to find a job in America. This is one of the reasons why it's so hard to find a job in America. And we had companies literally having American employees train their foreign replacements, like rubbing a dog's nose in its own mess. That's what was being done, and it looks like we've turned around. Let's take a break and come back. This is the Rob Carson Show.
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0: So the dollar is weak as hell. And Joe Biden cheapened the value of the dollar. We used to be able to fill up a grocery cart with $250 at Walmart with groceries. Now you fill up the bottom of it. I went shopping this weekend. And Tabasco, $4.89 for a jar of Tabasco. I went to a store called Harris Teeter. 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The dollar was cheapened by all of this government spending Joe Biden did, and the national debt has exceeded the GDP for the very first time. 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It's not going to work. It ain't going to help you. Text Rob to the number 989898. Again, Rob to 989898 to own some gold from Birch Gold. Chris Van Hollen, who's got a gang member boyfriend, he says that the autopsy of the Democrat Party was terrible. And he's right. He said this over the weekend on Meet the Press.
8: Well, Nancy, this is a very shoddy piece of work. It's an incomplete piece of work, and I can understand why Ken Martin was reluctant to release it earlier. But as he has said, he owns this problem. He should have just ripped the Band-Aid off earlier and put it out. No, we're 6 months from a very important election, and we should not be changing horses at this time. I will say that the overall thrust of the report indicates that, we should not just go back to the pre-Trump status quo. And I've said from the beginning, it was a failure, obviously, of the Democratic Party to lose to someone like Donald Trump a second time.
0: Yeah, well, you weren't going to win. There was no possibility that Kamala Harris could have ever beaten Donald Trump. And a lot of it has to do with the fact that you guys tried to put him in jail, take his fortune, attacked his supporters, created psyops and violence, and your party's been throwing a 10-year temper tantrum. So there's that. And then, of course, your voters had no choice because Joe Biden had dementia. You lied about that, and even though everybody knew it, everybody saw it. You're not stupid. We're not stupid. But you decided he was going to run again. If he lives the 4 years of Donald Trump's administration lives through it, I will be surprised. I will be absolutely surprised. I don't wish anything bad on him, but honestly, really? And they thought he could be a strong president for 4 years when it became so apparent that his brain was disintegrating like bathroom tissue in the toilet. Then they replaced him with Kamala Harris, who was a nightmare idiot from hell. So there you go. They still haven't learned anything. That's why I'm optimistic about the midterms. 100%! Our good friend Doug Burns joins us next hour, and then Blaine Holt to talk about Iran in the third hour of the radio program. Let's take a break and come back. Don't go anywhere.
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10: News this hour from Town Hall. I'm John Scott. Texas Attorney General Ken Paxton has won the Republican nomination for U.S. Senate. He defeated four-term Senator John Cornyn. Paxton was endorsed by President Trump last week. This Texas voter, Kalise Perry, says she voted for Paxton, saying President Trump's endorsement reinforced her feeling that Senator Cornyn had been in office for too long.
11: I was already going to vote for Ken Paxton, but yeah, I'm a Trump fan. MAG all the way. So, yeah, that helped push him, I think, a little bit over Cornyn. And I'm glad Trump did. Even if Trump hadn't have endorsed Ken Paxton, I still would have voted for Ken Paxton.
10: Cornyn led Paxton in the March 3rd primary, but did not receive a majority of the vote, forcing today's runoff. Paxton will face Democrat challenger James Tallarico in November in a race with major nationwide implications. Iran denouncing the most recent U.S. strikes as a sign of bad faith. As negotiations press on toward a possible deal to end the war, the U.S. military characterized Monday's strikes in southern Iran as defensive, saying targets included missile launch sites and mine-laying boats. American military officials say the U.S. acted with restraint in light of a weeks-long ceasefire. President Trump with his latest medical exam.
12: Spending 3 hours at Walter Reed National Military Medical Center for what the White House describes as preventative medical and dental checkups. Trump has worked to dispel concerns over his health and stamina. A recent poll found that less than half of U.S. adults think Trump has the mental sharpness or physical health to serve effectively. Trump, who turns 80 next month, posted that he had just finished his six-month physical and that everything checked out perfectly. An official report was not released by the White House. I'm Lisa Dwyer.
10: More on these stories from townhall.com.
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14: 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Silver State shoppers have some of the highest grocery bills in the country. The latest LendingTree study says Nevadans pay about $9,500 a year for groceries. That's the fourth highest grocery bill in the country, nearly 20% more than the national average of almost $8,000. The top three states when it comes to grocery bills: Utah, Alaska, and Idaho. Early voting for the June primary is underway. Voting began this past Saturday at venues across Southern Nevada. They include city halls, malls, rec centers, libraries, and of course those air-conditioned white tents. No reports of any major problems casting ballots, with no lines reported at most locations either. For the first time ever, Clark County voters get a chance to take a look at their printout of their marked ballot to review it before officially casting it in those new tabulation machines. Early voting is open until June 5th, Election Day. That comes your way officially on June 9th. Time to shuffle up a deal. The 57th World Series of Poker gets underway today. It begins at Horseshoe Las Vegas and Paris Las Vegas. The five-week-long series features 100 live events, including the ever-popular $10,000 buy-in No Limit Hold'em World Championship main event. The main event back on ESPN after leaving in 2021. ESPN's coverage of the WSOP helped fuel the poker boom of the early 2000s. The main event, it begins July 2nd. It'll pause once the final table of nine is reached on the 13th of July. The final table will then return for a live three-day finale in August, the 3rd through the 5th, to be aired live on ESPN. 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
0: Show. This is our #2 of the Rob Carson Show after a Memorial Day weekend. Good news, tomorrow's already hump day. There you go. Yay. Cool. I had a really good weekend. Did you have a good weekend? The only thing I missed, I wanted to go on a big bike ride this weekend with the new bike. And it was rainy and cold all weekend long, and homie, don't ride in the rain. It is not. No, I'm a total wuss when it comes like that. I'm not going to try to enjoy a bike ride when it's raining and it's cold. Ain't going to happen. So, you know, did a lot in the house. Stayed out of the studio altogether. I just said, you know what? I need to I need to take it's, you know, obviously what I do for a living is not physically challenging, but it is very mentally challenging. I was talking to a lovely lady this weekend about it, and she said, you know, you are, you're just going constantly. When I watch your show, it's like, and you don't even, I wonder if you even breathe. And I know sometimes, guys, sometimes I get worked up on things, and sometimes I have a aggressive cadence, as it were. But I try to use language, and I use the ebb and flow of moments on the show to take you to highs and lows in an entire show. And that takes a buttload of effort, to just put it that way. And then also, I do a lot of show prep this weekend. I did a lot of show prep yesterday. I had to prepare video clips for my TV show, which I'm going to tape tomorrow. I usually tape it on Tuesday. And so the last, I guess, what we're in May. We're almost to, you know, the end of May. So it'll be 6 months without a break, really. Almost 7 months without a break. And I'm itching to get one when my kids come up. We're gonna have a little break. It'll be very pleasant. It'll be really, really nice. I hope you will excuse me. I need to take maybe a day or two off here in a couple weeks. But don't worry, I'll leave you in good hands. How's that sound? Okay. I think it sounds good. So last week, let me see, Presley, Ayanna Presley said that Republicans wanted to put black people back in cotton fields, which is one of the dumbest things I've ever heard. Honestly, one of the dumbest things I've ever heard in my life. So absolutely ridiculous, as I almost hate to mention it. But even here she is using a rhetorical flourish, nonsensically, because we've been a melting pot forever, and we've been slave-free for about 160 years, 170 years. We've got interracial marriages. We've got black kids being adopted by white couples and vice versa. And all that, we celebrate one another's culture. White people listen to rap, the black people listen to country. It's okay. But Ayanna Presley thinks that we want to put black people back in the cotton field.
1: I have to just tell the truth. There are people in this hostile anti-black administration that would rather black Americans pick cotton than pick the president.
0: Yeah, that's the dumbest thing you could possibly say. I mean, the most idiotic thing that you could possibly say. The most inflammatory and ridiculously stupid thing you could possibly say in a country where we have been colorblind for a number of years. Does racism exist? Oh, yeah, hell yeah, racism exists. Hell yeah, it does. But white supremacy is not the racism. Here is Ro Khanna this weekend taking it up again, saying that our Supreme Court, are you ready for this? Our Supreme Court, let me look at the year of Dred Scott. Hold on one second. Dred Scott decision. Let me see. Dred Scott, I want to make sure, decision year 1857. So let me see. I guess 3 years before the Civil War began, he says that our Supreme Court has regressed to 1857. Again, so ridiculous and inflammatory, but this is your Democrat Party.
2: Kristen, first we need to talk more about the Supreme Court decision. This is a Dred Scott court.
0: It's utterly, utterly ridiculous for him to say such a thing. It has to be unacceptable to not challenge when someone says stupid crap like this.
2: Engaged in the fastest rollback of black political rights since Rutherford Hayes ended Reconstruction.
0: No, just Democrats. It's not about black people. It's about Democrats, and it just so happens a good share of them are black people.
2: 1877, one third of African Americans in the Congress, as seats are being threatened.
0: Congressional Black Caucus, which is the Congressional Black Liberal Democrat Caucus.
2: Going it to Jim Clyburn in South Carolina,
0: yeah.
2: To Benny Thompson in Mississippi,
0: yeah.
2: And across Alabama and the South.
0: It's not because of their race, it's because of their party. And they've had gerrymandered districts that have kept them in the office while they presided over poverty and crime and poor schools and dependence and anger.
2: And we are not speaking up loudly enough, strongly enough against a court that is really rolling back civil rights.
0: Not 100%. No, you're completely and absolutely wrong. It's just the Black Liberal Democrat Caucus. A lot of them are going to lose their jobs because they've stayed in office because they've gerrymandered districts, particularly in the South, former slave colonies, former slave states, to keep black people voting for Democrats. And it's been that way for 160 years. So there's that. The Congressional Black Liberal Democrat Caucus calling on major corporations in the United States to oppose redistricting efforts by the Republican-led states that seek to eliminate majority black U.S. House districts. No, just get rid of Democrats. The Congressional Black Caucus on Tuesday called on major corporations across the U.S., including those that previously expressed support for voting rights and racial justice, to oppose redistricting efforts. Nobody's going to do this. You know, just like those college athletes saying they're going to, you know, walk away from your college career. If you're an SEC student of color, you should walk away from your scholarships and your living and your future. And guess how many people have stepped up to quit those programs? Yeah, not one dang one of them. Not one of them, because it was so stupid to even equate these kids who don't even know what the hell you're talking about and have them and somehow get them involved in your army to fight your battle, because you can't get elected on issues you have to gerrymander with race in mind. Yeah, yeah. In a letter sent to more than 250 companies, members of the Congressional Black Democrat Liberal Caucus urged them to condemn the redistricting efforts, which the lawmakers described as coordinated efforts to silence black votes at the ballot box, which is absolutely a giant lie. Some of the companies had co-signed their own message to Congress 5 years ago, urging lawmakers to pass the John Lewis Voting Rights Act. That was when Joe Biden was the president, you see, and they were terrified that the Democrat Party of the Deep State would come after their businesses, and now we got a business-friendly guy in the White House who took some of the leaders of these companies to China with him. And they've made numerous peers at the White House, and manufacturing's coming back. So you know who's going to sign on to this as far as companies? Not one single one of them. Not a single. You are high if you think it's going to happen. Tuesday's letter is the latest effort by the Congressional Black Liberal Democrat Caucus to and its allies to gather support for preventing more Republican-led states from redrawing their districts away from that would dilute black political representation. That's a lie. Who wrote this crap? Who wrote this crap? It is not. All it does is it allows everybody to vote. They still vote in the same ways. It just doesn't gerrymander the districts according to race. Race. It is utterly, utterly insane. Here is, let me see if I can find this real quick, a wonderful talk show host out of Philadelphia, Kathy Barnett. And you may recall, before 2020, there was a walkaway movement on social media. Brandon Straka put it together, and it was a 500,000, mostly black people, walking away from the Democrat Party because the Democrat Party has so abandoned and abused the black people of America in America's inner cities, almost exclusively represented by Democrats, okay? And here is this wonderful woman, Kathy Barnett, WPHT Philadelphia, saying that there is a massive awakening, that Supreme Court decision, the SCOTUS decision, a couple weeks ago, that eliminated racially gerrymandered districts have caused the Democrats to be in a flop sweat, whatever that is. It's a flop sweat. And they are just going bananas. That's why they say stupid crap like Republicans want them to pick cotton, even though modern combines and farm equipment have been around well over 100 years. I know. Dear God, shut up. But anyway, Kathy Barnett says that she can feel it. She knows what's happening in the black community. And the Democrats, this is why they're going so insane. This is why they're saying stupid crap like the Supreme Court is the Dred Scott. The Dred Scott Supreme Court. I mean, utterly, utterly. That's more of that stochastic terrorism that I've been talking about. Oh, yeah, Dred Scott. Well, it means that you could, you know, somebody might want to consider taking out one of those justices and would consider themselves a hero, right? That's what they did with Donald Trump. Another assassination attempt. Guy, nutbag, said he was Jesus Christ, wanted to go into the White House and kill the president over the weekend. He got taken out. But that's what they're doing. Here is Kathy Barnett with the truth.
3: Since the 50s, the mid-50s, black people have given the Democrat Party a support ranging between 80 and 95% all across the nation. Yeah. But

0: country, but we're going to break them. And our goal is to break them. We have to beat them electorally, yeah, and then we have to break their spirit.
1: Yeah, break their spirits and crush their souls. That's what the Democrat Party is saying right now. On the other side of the break, Ro Khanna challenged on the Supreme Court. It's interesting. The Democrat Party want to pack the Supreme Court. I would say, and we were not going to do this, but when you say, hey, how about we do it now, they don't like that idea. Because Donald Trump would fill the four seats that they want to get a majority with conservative justices. They want to try to get into power by stealing the election, gerrymandering, mail-in votes. All of that is crumbling. All of it is crumbling. All of it is crumbling. And they are convinced that they're somehow going to get into the majority in both houses of Congress, and then they're going to pack the Supreme Court. But when you bring it up to them, let's do it now. Let's let Republicans do it. So Donald Trump, if you think it's that important that it's not political, then we should do it right now. And then, of course, they relent. Oh, no, no, no, no, no, no, no, no. That's all you have to do. That's all you have to do. It's like a splashing holy water on a vampire. They're like, they had no argument because their true intentions are very clear. Let's take a break and come back. This is the Rob Carson Show.
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4: Yes, so.
5: Oh, really?
6: You and what army?
7: How dare you? How dare you even think you could... You could crush my soul. Are you out of your freaking minds? Break our spirits and crush our souls. Oh, that's just hilarious. Yeah, sure. With what? What? Your little soy boys? Little latte drinking soy boys? So dumb. I love it. Ro Khanna challenged on the. He says that, you know, the Supreme Court is Dred Scott Supreme Court right now, and they're very political. But certainly, adding Democrats who want to ignore the Constitution and just vote liberal is not politicizing the court.
8: Congressman, I just want to clear up something. You said the court should be apolitical. I heard Justice Ketanji Brown Jackson say the same thing. Did you support her appointment to the court?
9: I did.
8: Okay, so if you're saying you supported her and you have seen some of the rulings that she has made in the brevity of her time on the court.
7: Yeah, she uses the Constitution as toilet paper in the morning.
8: It seemed fairly obvious that she is not operating apolitically. I think that's a pretty fair statement.
7: Yeah.
8: And so as I say that, how can you then make the argument that by expanding the court, somehow we'll end up with a less political court?
7: Yeah, and why won't you do it now?
9: Why do you say she's not acting apolitically? I mean,
7: oh dear God!
9: She's supported voting rights. That is something Dr. Martin Luther King fought for. That's something John
8: up,
9: Lewis fought for.
8: You don't end up 8-1 as often as she ends up 8-1 if you're not operating politically. And I think I could go a step farther and make the suggestion go ahead.
9: It just could be she's doing her conviction. In fact, that shows she's not considering politics.
7: It's not about conviction, you moron. It's about interpreting the Constitution.
9: That she's even willing to...
8: Her conviction is not the rule of law. It's got to be the rule of law.
7: Yeah, no kidding. But that's what they want to do. They want to rig the Supreme Court in the favor of Democrats and ignore the Constitution because they will lose every time because everything they do is unconstitutional. Blah, blah, blah, blah, blah. There you go. Ken, my producer, Redneck MacGyver, said, Rob... You got to slow down. It gets worse after you, when you're reading. I know. I know. I'll do my best. I really do. I really will. Let's see. Graham Plattner. Graham Plattner. Now, this guy's a Nazi. I did a funny video this weekend. I saw an outhouse in some trees, and I said it was Graham Plattner's girlfriend. And I said, you got to go back to him. He still gets aroused when he thinks of your smell. And I posted that on the social media. It's all over my social media. Just go to Rob Carson or Rob Carson Show. But Graham Plattner, even though he's a Nazi, even though he has gone after other Army veterans and whatnot, even though he's a filthy, foul, I mean, despicable human being, apparently polls show he's ahead.
10: Despite the controversy, a new poll shows Plattner leading incumbent Senator Susan Collins by 7 points. So that's actually significant, Joey. He didn't apologize. He's done some explaining about some of the stuff he said in the past. This is different.
11: Yeah, Democrats have a fun way of hiding behind their service rather than using it as an experience they can learn from and grow with. Here's the truth. A lot of the stuff, I mean, even some of the stuff that was on Fox Digital that, you know, like he's talking about Porta-Johns and stuff, that is dark humor, and we use that. There isn't much he said that I haven't heard a veteran say. The difference is I heard them say it to me. We said it around a campfire with a beer in our hand. We said it as a way to express the
7: eye. Yeah, he exercises very poor judgment. The tattoo being probably the biggest thing there because it's literally, and it's funny because Bernie Sanders is campaigning for him, and he's got this this skull which represents the SS who guarded the concentration camps. And Bernie Sanders just happens to be Jewish. I don't know if you knew that. Yeah, he's pretty Jewish. About as Jewish as they come. Actually, he doesn't give a rat's behind about being Jewish. He is slavishly devoted to Soviet politics. That's all you need to know. This is a Democrat Representative Jake Auchincloss, Auchincloss, something like that. Anyway, he says that the tattoo is a disqualification for him.
4: So no weighing in on Graham Plattner?
5: I've been clear about Graham Plattner. I find that tattoo and his commentary about it to be personally disqualifying. I hope Maine voters agree with me. I think there would be a mistake for the Democratic Party to think that Graham Plattner's brand of the Democratic Party is what wins us durable majorities throughout this country.
7: Yeah, and I think they painted themselves into a corner in Maine. I don't think that he, I don't think he's electable. You know, we'll see, right? We'll see. Here's some quotes. Plattner, according to the Maine Monitor, replied, "I still have to jerk, not on. Every time I sit in a porta potty, that blue water smell conditioned me." Who shares that on social media? Who shares it? Is it Howard Stern? Howard Stern would probably do that because he's a gross individual. Graham Plattner cruelly mocked his U.S. soldier who nearly died protecting his squad. Stupid mother to effer, didn't deserve to live. And then, of course, spend your leave banging hookers in Thailand instead of getting B-worded by the wife back home, and you can sell it as avoiding federal income tax. He wrote that on Reddit. He's a really disgusting human being. I mean, really disgusting. Here he is gushing over the Jewish guy in the Democrat Party at a recent campaign event.
6: So the last time, well, before last night, I shared a stage with Senator Sanders. It was here in Portland, 13 days after we had launched this campaign.
7: When was the last time a major country went socialist and anti-Semitic? Oh yeah, that was Nazi Germany. When a party becomes socialist and anti-Semite. Victor Davis Hanson mentioned that's the death throes of the party. I am convinced the Democrat Party is in its death throes. But think about it. You've got a governor of, or I should say a mayor of New York City who's allowing terrorizing of people in synagogues by terrorists. And then, of course, the left rising anti-Semitism around the country, on campus, off campus, etc. You know? And then, of course, also turning into socialism. National Socialist German Workers' Party. There you go. That's why I contend the Democrat Party is in its death throes. Let's hope that's true. Let's hope that's true. Doug Burns, former federal prosecutor, is going to join us on the other side of the break. He's always awesome. There's a million things to talk to him about, obviously, including threatening the Supreme Court and saying that the Supreme Court is a Dred Scott court, which Ro Khanna said over the weekend. It's utterly unhinged and actually dangerous. But I told you that as this election year rolls on, the Democrat Party is going to become increasingly unhinged and violent. 1,000%. And we have to come together to knock that crap off before it can happen. Let's take a break and come back. This is the Rob Carson Show.

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17: Kristen, first we need to talk more about this Supreme Court decision. This is a Dred Scott court. They have engaged in the fastest rollback of black political rights since Rutherford Hayes ended Reconstruction in 1877. One third of African Americans in the Congress is
0: now just liberal Democrats.
17: Seats are being threatened. They're doing it to Jim Clyburn in South Carolina, to Benny Thompson in Mississippi, and across Alabama.
0: Oh my gosh. I got to tell you, this inflammatory language, last week it was Republicans literally want to put black people back picking cotton. Just getting rid of farm implements, I guess, that have made it much more productive. Just to enslave some black people in 2026. It's so stupid. It's so stupid. Joining us to maybe put a little spin on this, make it digestible, Doug Burns, former federal prosecutor Doug Burns. I hope you had a wonderful Memorial Day weekend.
18: I did, Rob, and I hope you did too.
0: My first Memorial Day back in Washington, D.C., went to one of the oldest veterans cemeteries, one of the first national cemeteries, made a national cemetery by Abraham Lincoln here in Alexandria. Spent a good time walking among the tombstones. It was absolutely stunning. So what do you think about Roe Conn saying that this is a Dred Scott Supreme Court? Dred Scott happened in 1857. He's saying we've rolled back everything to 1857. What the hell?
18: Well, he may be able to sell that to people who don't, and I'm not being pompous, et cetera, who don't really know anything about, you know, the intricacies of a Supreme Court decision, and that's why he's doing it. But he should be ashamed of himself. He holds a law degree. I have a new, you know, thesis and theory I've been kicking around, which is that somebody with a law degree who says what you just played has engaged in unethical conduct, frankly. Unethical. And the point is, what he should say is, see, what's really going on, and it's interesting, is that there are certain districts, you know, a congressional district's like a little fiefdom, a little mini state and so on, and there are districts like, you know, Charlie Rangel's district up in Harlem, you know, that's considered a minority district, and they think that they have the right to maintain them. That's the argument. That's fine. Mm-hmm. They're taking away some of these districts. You know, I'll listen to that. But to turn around with this ridiculous over-the-skis nonsense about how they're taking away the minority's ability to vote. I mean, again, broken record. Totally unethical conduct by Ro Khanna.
0: Well, and we've heard it time and time again by members of Congress. Judge Gorsuch, you will reap the whirlwind, all of that. And it resulted in an attempted assassination in his neighborhood. They stopped somebody from doing that. What about disbarment for people who say things like this? And, I mean, it's very unlikely, obviously, because it involves full-throated pursuit of this, probably without a lot of support from other Republicans. But, you know, it sounds like they should be disbarred.
18: Yeah, I mean, part of the bar exam is like 50 questions on ethics. Seriously, it's kind of like a separate thing. And, you know, it's been a long time, and I don't have, you know, the code of ethics in front of me. But I'll guarantee you that there is, or this should be added, a provision in the lawyer's code of conduct and ethics that says a lawyer who knowingly makes public statements about a legal, you know, decision that's completely and patently false, you know, you have to tweak the language, you know, should be called in, you know, for censor, et cetera, possible loss of license, and on, because, again, my top all-star team list are all these law people. So, you know, Jamie Raskin has a degree from the Harvard Law School.
0: Yeah.
18: Chuck Schumer has a degree from the Harvard Law School. And these guys, time and time and time again, Rob, make blatantly false statements about law cases.
0: This is, at least unethical. And you've heard the expression stochastic terror, calling it like a Dred Scott court, and that ultimately results in someone thinking that it is their obligation to eliminate these people from existence. And it's happened to four attempted assassinations on Donald Trump. There was a gunman captured outside of the White House, wanting to get into the White House with a gun. He was bananas, by the way. But this sort of rhetoric is used to motivate the unhinged to do unhinged things.
18: Yeah, I mean, I know you like this particular example because we've discussed it. Chuck Schumer, and you raised it just now, a minute ago. He stood there outside the Supreme Court engaging in language. You want to talk about unethical? Harvard Law School graduate? Let me tell you, Gorsuch. And I remember the way he, you know, pronounced it. Yeah. Really Gorsuch. Let me tell you, Gorsuch. Let me tell you, Kavanaugh. Ready? You won't know what hit you. Are you kidding me?
0: Okay. I know.
18: I mean, that's absurd. And by the way, law enforcement should have rolled up right in his face and you know, interviewed him.
0: But
18: again, they get away with it. I mean, you know, you and I can talk till we're blue in the face about the double standards. It's just unbelievable. You look at the guy, and I'm digressing, up in Maine. Oh, so he has a Nazi tattoo on his chest. No big deal.
0: Yeah, well, it is remarkable.
18: One of the Trump children, hypothetical law school classroom, one of the Trump sons, we'll narrow it to them, had a Nazi tattoo on their chest for 20 years. Excuse me.
0: Yeah, exactly, 100%. The Congressional Black Caucus on Tuesday calls on major corporations across the U.S., including those previously expressed to support for voting rights, racial justice, oppose redistricting efforts by Republican-led states that seek to eliminate majority black U.S. House districts. This will be like a fart in a Cat 5 hurricane. No one is going to do this. The last week, remember, they said they wanted college athletes in their prime, the SEC, to give up their careers, to walk off, to support Democrats after the SCOTUS decision on gerrymandering racial districts. Guess how many kids have signed up for that? Yeah, zip, zero, nada, Doug.
18: I'll tell you something. Give you a little anecdote. A relative of mine, who's very liberal. She was a political science professor. She's still alive, 94 years old. Mm-hmm. And she goes, can you believe that they're naming something after Trump? What a disgrace, this and that. So I naturally volleyed back with the whataboutism approach. I said, well, wait a minute. What about the Tappan Zee Bridge that they named it after Mario Cuomo? She literally said to me, oh, that's a legitimate honor. I mean, the derangement is completely insane. So the point is, on the redistricting, really quick, they'll look you right in the face, completely calm, and go, can you believe what they're trying to do in Florida, the Nazis, this and that? But what they're doing in Virginia is wonderful. It's amazing. That is how deranged they are. They're crazy.
0: They are intellectually and morally bankrupt, and you cannot win elections from that position. Real quick before we go to break, $1.8 billion fund for people to apply to if they have been abused by the government or the DOJ. Democrats are caterwauling about it, ignoring the fact and trying to act like Donald Trump is targeting people. What's the future of this? Because it doesn't sound like it's going over well.
18: It's not going over well. You know, minor mischaracterizations are taking place, as always, but at the same time, just optically, it's probably not a good idea. He does, ultimately, the president, play the press like a fiddle, so he could turn around. I mean, he loves, in my opinion, he loves to put something out there that'll just make them have a colossal meltdown, and then he may just throttle it back.
0: Well, what about the possibility of saying that we'll cover your lawyers to sue the government if you have been wrongfully prosecuted?
18: Perfectly legitimate compromise, but what's being missed, and I didn't study it that closely, but hear me out, is a lot of pundits are saying, you know, only Congress can appropriate money. That's perfectly legitimate normally, but here, apparently, and Trump has very good lawyers. That's worth noting. Mm-hmm, very good lawyers. They're very smart. They study all the federal statutes brilliantly. And the point is, funds were already set up and earmarked by Congress, okay, and those are the funds that he's trying to tap into, and that's a very, very important distinction. But crystal ball prediction, I think he'll end up in some way, shape, or form walking away from it.
0: Coming up, Marxist streamer Hassan Piker panics. He's served live by the feds on his podcast. He visited Cuba and was spewing Cuban propaganda. Some convictions with regard to January the 6th being overturned, among other things, on the other side of the break with Doug Burns. This is the Rob Carson Show. Back in a minute.
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28: Well, I hope a lot, because the truth is they have violated U.S. law and they're doing something that's really, really unethical. I want to clear something out first. This is not about their speech or their opinions. People have a right to be stupid and support socialism, okay? Despite all the things that you and I might say against that. What they don't have a right to is receive payment to promote foreign evil terrorist regimes that are leading to millions of refugees, that are harming the United States, and especially a regime that literally pointed nukes at the United States decades ago.
0: Yeah, Hassan Piker is a mouthy punk who says that 9-11, we deserved it, among other things. He's a violent man. He is espousing a violent overthrow of our government. And he apparently visited Cuba and became an agent of Cuba, spreading Cuban propaganda. Doug Burns, is he in some serious trouble?
18: Yeah, it's interesting, because I was in a case, and that's the only reason why I know this truly minutia-type point. The Treasury Department has an Office of Foreign Assets Control, popularly referred to as OFAC, and OFAC issues permission, for lack of a better description, legal permission to visit Cuba. They always have. My late father went to Cuba multiple times with specific permission from OFAC, et cetera, et cetera. And I know other people who have. So now they're investigating whether or not there were sanctions violations, and that was what was the case in the case I was in. It was a West Coast pharmaceutical company, but also with offices in Yugoslavia, seriously. And they would invite Yugoslavian people from the company over, and the government was investigating whether that was a sanctions violation. Ultimately, they did not bring a case, et cetera, et cetera. Now, so here, you know, they should be a little bit concerned, because, you know, they may have violated sanctions in terms of, you know, financing travel, coordinating logistics, delivering goods there, et cetera, et cetera. And, you know, it's wide open. They can investigate fully, and that's what they're looking at.
0: Sometime this weekend, being served papers online, and his loud mouth suddenly became very, very soft.
29: And I'm not going to lie to you guys. It's not great. The news is not great, okay? Still not great that, you know, they're They're after your boy. They're up my ass. And I'll obviously get into it right now. I'll tell you all about it. But let me blast off.
0: Yeah, he is very, very nervous, and he should be. And he was also calling for an overthrow of the American government by force, by the way, Doug.
18: Yep. Well, let me make a quick point, which is that at least there, unlike some of the examples we were discussing earlier, you know, if you want to go to a hypothetical, Ro Khanna would just not even blink or come up for air. Let's say it was him, hypothetically, got spin. Mm-hmm. This is outrageous. Once again, an authoritarian government. You know, I mean, at least this guy showed a little humility. Okay, I'm not defending him, obviously, but I'm just saying he showed some humility. He knows it's a serious matter.
0: The federal prosecutors of the U.S. Attorney's Office of the District of Columbia asked the appellate court to vacate seditious conspiracy convictions for multiple Oath Keepers and Proud Boys. We all know that January the 6th was not an insurrection because, you know, they didn't bring any weapons.
18: Right.
0: Donald Trump told them to go peacefully, and there were 26 at least informants or what are these paid agitators. And by the way, Jim Jordan made a connection between the SPLC hiring people to create Charlottesville may have done double dipping on January the 6th. What are your thoughts on these convictions being?
18: The whole episode was just an absolutely breathtaking example of just jamming a narrative down everybody's throats. Only sophisticated people who, you know, knew their way around this stuff, journalists like you, lawyers like me, knew that it was completely and totally over.
0: How dare you call me a journalist?
18: Oh, you're not a journalist?
0: Complete your thought.
18: And so the point is, you know, I wish I was on TV with you right now because I'm kind of like grinning ear to ear. I mean, this is long overdue. What went on was a total disgrace. You know, they lumped everybody in together. And for years on end, we watched these idiots on liberal cable just going on and on. And now, of course, they have new sound bites, which is, are you comfortable with those who committed violence against law enforcement? They're like these dopey little Mattel dolls where you pull the string out and have one line that they use. It's so idiotic. But the fact of the matter is, you know, it's great. Now, let me raise one legal point that I feel quite interesting, and your audience. You know, Emmett Sullivan, federal judge, the government went to him. They said, we want to dismiss the Flynn case. The judge declines that, appoints somebody who I actually know very well, John Gleason, because I worked with John in the U.S. Attorney's Office, then appeared before him because John was a federal judge in the Eastern District of New York for years. One of the rare judges who stepped aside to go back into law practice. But anyway, and John made an analysis and this and that, and ultimately the Flynn case was dismissed. Trump also pardoned him. But here, it'll be interesting to see whether or not the court has the chutzpah, we'll go right to the Yiddish, to turn around, oh no, we're not dismissing it, and you know, maybe they similarly appoint somebody to look at it. But the reality is, it's fantastic, wonderful, amazing to see Trump trying to level the field on this stuff.
0: It is ridiculous. One other thought real quick before we go. Bernie Sanders wants a national billionaire's tax. It's going to affect about 1,000 people, and he's just going to tack another 5% on them. That's double jeopardy as far as taxation. How can you just tax someone because of the amount of money they have after they paid income tax on every, you know, on every other tax? How is that possible?
18: No, it's a great point. In other words, they're subject to whatever taxes exist on the books at the time, period. And so this is nothing more than a naked money grab. That's one way to characterize it.
0: Yeah.
18: Number two, a wealth redistribution plan that's completely and totally ill-advised. And then three, and last, these dummies simply do not realize that billionaires, entrepreneurs, corporations, you know, they create wealth, they create jobs, they create money, and they pay a lot of taxes. So last point is, you know, under another ridiculous, nonsensical one-liner, oh, the rich should pay their fair share. Anybody, you could do like seventh grade economics, okay? The rich pay something like 40% and the bottom half pay a much, much, much lower.
0: The thing about it, if those entrepreneurs weren't there, that would be trillions of dollars of lost tax revenue if they decided to pull up. It's just ridiculous. Doug Burns, I appreciate you, brother. Thanks for joining us on this wonderful Tuesday after Memorial Day weekend. Doug Burns Law on Twitter,
18: Rob.
0: By the way. God bless, brother. Talk soon. Take a break and come back. This is The Rob Carson Show.
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0: Come on!
4: I introduced recently legislation to establish a 5% annual wealth tax on the 938 billionaires in America.
0: Yeah, it's stupid. It is more envy. Politics of a socialist, just to tax someone 5% on top of the billions of dollars they pay in taxes just because they're not taxed that way. It's double jeopardy. It won't stand in the court. I don't believe. Nope. Not going to happen. But they just keep it going, don't they? And New York and Zoran Mondani and this moron in Wilson or whatever the hell her name is in Seattle, they're begging businesses to stay now because businesses are done. And if I were them, I would say, screw that. We're done. Because we know you're lying to keep us here. And we know you'll just resume the abuse. So bye-bye. Let the Democrat states fall on their own. Dollar is... It's not good right now. We saw the value of the dollar drop precipitously. I mentioned earlier, since Joe Biden came to president, 35% interest on your groceries in that 4 years. And we can't go back to where it was in 2019. We can't. Because now everything costs so much because Joe Biden blew up the federal government, printed money left and right, and now our dollar is worth less. I went to the store yesterday. I couldn't find a loaf of bread less than $4. Even the crappy stuff like we used to get the Wonder Bread when we were growing up, and you get like the temporary tattoo as a prize in the bread. They had to give you prizes to eat that crappy bread. Don't say that about Wonder Bread. No, it's not very good bread. It's terrible. It's like eating a sponge, for God's sake. What are you doing? What are you thinking? Don't feed your kids that stuff. Anyway, higher inflation, higher prices, higher cost of living, that's happening. Higher interest payments on the national debt. Every dollar Washington spends on interest is a dollar it has to tax, borrow, or print. Consequently, the dollar is going down in value. The price of gold, however, is rock solid. You prepare for financial setbacks. 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You don't pull the ripcord on the parachute once you've already hit the ground. 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Again, Rob to 989898. Own some Birch Gold from Birch Gold. By the way, nothing against Wonder Bread. I never gave it to my kids because kids love that garbage. I let my kids eat good bread, you know, whole grain bread and all that. They'll get used to it. Again, you can eat it all you want. I don't even care. Let's take a break and come back. Brigadier General Blaine Holt joins us at the bottom of next hour to talk about Iran and what's going on. Don't go anywhere.
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6: News this hour from Town Hall. I'm Jason Walker. Texas Attorney General Ken Paxton, easily winning the GOP nomination for the Senate, is defeated four-term Senator John Cornyn. Paxton had been endorsed by President Trump. He will now face Democrat James Tallarico in November. A Republican remapping effort in South Carolina failing.
8: South Carolina's Senate has rejected President Donald Trump's push to redraw the state's congressional districts in hopes that Republicans could get an extra seat in the U.S. House on Capitol Hill. The South Carolina House passed the measure a week ago, but the state senators were more skeptical of the effort, worrying that the move could backfire and get an extra Democrat elected. Some state senators also worried that holding yet another primary in August using the new congressional maps would present logistical problems. I'm Lisa Dwyer.
6: Well, Secretary of State Marco Rubio says details are still being worked out to end the war in Iran.
9: Speaking from India, Rubio says the sides are working on an outline.
10: Suffice it to say that some progress has been made, significant progress, although not final progress has been made.
9: Regional officials say the deal would gradually reopen the Strait of Hormuz and see the U.S. blockade of Iranian ports end. Iran would give up its stockpile of highly enriched uranium. At Arlington National Cemetery, President Trump mentioned those who were killed fighting Iran.
11: We lost 13 wonderful souls, wonderful special people.
9: The president said there could be no 4th of July without America's armed forces, and there could be no Independence Day without Memorial Day. Ed Donahue, Washington.
6: In Washington state, authorities now confirming 10 people have been hurt at a chemical tank that exploded at a pulp and paper mill. Investigation is underway. More on these stories, townhall.com.
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30: 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Silver State shoppers have some of the highest grocery bills in the country. The latest LendingTree study says Nevadans pay about $9,500 a year for groceries. That's the fourth highest grocery bill in the country, nearly 20% more than the national average of almost $8,000. The top three states when it comes to grocery bills: Utah, Alaska, and Idaho. Early voting for the June primary is underway. Voting began this past Saturday at venues across Southern Nevada. They include city halls, malls, rec centers, libraries, and of course those air-conditioned white tents. No reports of any major problems casting ballots, with no lines reported at most locations either. For the first time ever, Clark County voters get a chance to take a look at their printout of their marked ballot to review it before officially casting it in those new tabulation machines. Early voting is open until June 5th, Election Day. That comes your way officially on June 9th. Time to shuffle up a deal. The 57th World Series of Poker gets underway today. It begins at Horseshoe Las Vegas and Paris Las Vegas. The five-week-long series features 100 live events, including the ever-popular $10,000 buy-in no-limit hold-up World Championship main event. The main event back on ESPN after leaving in 2021. ESPN's coverage of the WSOP helped fuel the poker boom of the early 2000s. The main event, it begins July 2nd. It'll pause once the final table of nine is reached on the 13th of July. The final table will then return for a live three-day finale in August, the 3rd through the 5th, to be aired live on ESPN. 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
22: There's no doubt that John Cornyn is reaching out to those who did not vote in the Republican primary or the Democratic primary, and he's trying to reach out to Democrats, encouraging them to come vote for him. Wow. One of the reasons that he likes having open primaries, which I am opposed to, I think we should have closed primary where only Republicans who have registered as Republicans can vote in the Republican primary so that Democrats cannot influence Republican primaries. John is reaching out to Democrats to try to get them to come vote for him because he knows that they are more sympathetic to him.
0: Wow, that's pretty low down and dirty. You don't ask Democrats to vote for you if you are a mega conservative, by the way. But that primary is going on in Tejas, by the way. Indy 500 is pretty cool to watch. This, Swedish guy, what was it? Won by 0.0 seconds. Couple hundred yards, come from behind victory. Wow. I went there once. I went to the Indy 500 probably 15, 18 years ago. It's like fighter jets, flying by. It is the most amazing thing. The cage surrounding the track that protects the crowd from, you know, tires and crashes and stuff rings like a bell. It's so bloody loud. You gotta have earplugs. It is something else. It is something else. I don't think I'd go back though. I'm looking forward to the Grand Prix in here in Washington, D.C. That's coming up in August. There's going to be a Grand Prix in Washington, D.C. Muriel Bowser, the mayor of D.C., wanted it 3 years. A Democrat. Because, you know, a tourism starts to slip in D.C. in August, and this is going to be gigantic. They're talking, I think they had 300,000 seats. You can get tickets for free, but you got to get in a lottery and all that. But anyway, she wanted 3 years, and the people who were putting together the race said, let's just try it this one time and see how it works, and then we'll take it from there. But there's some amazing things happening for the 250th anniversary of America. The Democrats are not celebrating the 250th anniversary of the United States of America. Donald Trump is bringing fireworks back to Mount Rushmore on July 4th. They just unveiled a giant American flag that covers the entire, a good share of the Hoover Dam. It is something else. I saw that online. And as far as I'm concerned, if the Democrats don't want to celebrate America, bye-bye. Go away, because we're going to go ahead and support. But anyway, John Cornyn and Ken Paxton are up against each other, and Paxton's out ahead. Here's Jim Gossett singing about that on the Rob Carson Show.
23: There's a race underway for the Senate.

0: We've seen some massive, massive defeats of Republicans who are anti-Trump over the last couple weeks. Excuse me. You saw it in Indiana. You know, Republicans who voted would not vote for gerrymandering the state for Republicans. You saw it with you know, Tom Massey getting kicked out and Bill Cassidy being kicked out, and yet people like Megyn Kelly for some reason say that MAGA is losing strength. No, it's not. You are absolutely high if you believe that. 100% high. Left-wing Sacramento City Councilwoman who is running for Congress has repeatedly turned her back on the American flag and refused to say the Pledge of Allegiance. It remains to be seen how Councilwoman Mai Vang's obstinance will play with voters as she's seeking to unseat longtime Democrat Representative Doris Matsui. Vang is reportedly polling neck and neck with the incumbent, slightly ahead of Republican Zachariah Wooden, according to the California Post. However, the deviance may not be the best strategy in the recent redrawn 7th Congressional District, which now includes more conservative areas like Lodi, Placerville, which, I mean, is lovely this time of year. Right there in old Placerville. It's named after that place. It's Placerville. Placerville. Some guy named Placer, I guess. Whatever. Or somebody just wanted a space. Anyway, whatever. And El Dorado Hills. Republican Party Chairman David Cushman told the Post that Vang is attempting to replicate the image of firebrand AOC, her strategy badly misjudged and a really bad fit for the district, trying to be AC of the Central Valley. Vang is the daughter of Hmong refugees. She has refused to take part in the pledge before, including at a Veterans Day ceremony last year to district meetings on January the 2nd, March 26th. Steve Maviglio, a Democrat political consultant in Sacramento, said that her actions are completely disrespectful to veterans and their families. It's patriotism 101. You say the Pledge of Allegiance, even if you don't agree with everything. She said, as much as I love this country, I doubt it, I use that moment to ground myself to center our communities and remind us of the injustices and harm that continue to affect so many, both locally and across the globe. Don't worry, Ken, I'm slowing down. Under this nation's influence, she's an America hater. She doesn't love America. Duh. We must not tune out. They want us to become numb to the realities we see in the news. It's part of the plan to keep us complacent. Shut up. But instead, we resist. We ground ourselves with loved ones. You're not taking any risks. Nobody's challenging you. Nobody's taking anything away from you. You're protesting nothing. Critics say Vang's defiance is at odds with her safety, the safety her family found as American refugees in the wake of the Vietnam War. Her parents fled Laos after a CIA recruiting Hmong communities to fight during the conflict, which left many families displaced. So they came here, and the United States saved them and gave them an opportunity, and this punk, spoiled little child has decided she's not going to stand for the Pledge of Allegiance and turn her back on the flag. I think, aren't we done with this? I think we're done with this, right? We're completely bloody done with this nonsense. It is utterly, utterly ridiculous. Other things happening in California. Spencer Pratt running for mayor of L.A. out there. I got to tell you, if somebody votes for Karen Bass instead of him, you are just idiots. You are just utterly, utterly ridiculous idiots, so sequestered from reality and homelessness, maybe living in gated communities, I would assume, you don't recognize the amount of suffering and the downward spiral of the state. But here is Spencer Pratt actually telling the truth about the homelessness population, because the homeless population is gigantic. More than half of L.A.'s streets homeless are not from L.A. Did you know that? Yeah. 2020 City County Los Angeles Homeless Services Authority found one-third of unsheltered Angelenos became homeless outside of Los Angeles County. In 2024, the nonprofit RAND Corporation reported that 41% of street homeless surveyed across three Los Angeles neighborhoods, Hollywood, Venice, and Skid Row, were last housed somewhere other than L.A. So they're coming in for the government largesse and the free crack pipes and the heroin pipes and the whatever the needles. I don't know what the hell got. I don't do either of those drugs, believe it or not. I know I act like it. But here's Spencer Pratt telling the truth about the homeless. The homeless aren't homeless. That's not their biggest problem. There's a reason why they are unhoused.
1: What are your plans for the over 40,000 homeless in Los Angeles?
2: Yeah, they're not homeless. They're drug addicts. Most of these people are addicted to fentanyl and meth. This isn't Spencer making it up.
1: Are you saying they don't have homes?
2: There is places for all of these people to sleep in L.A.
0: You know why they don't have homes? Because they're addicted to heroin and meth, and they're completely unproductive members of society, completely addicted. Their entire day is surrounded by addiction and keeping the addiction going. So do you think they're going to own a house?
2: No matter what anybody tells you, we have housing and shelter for everyone that's living on the street. They are choosing to be on the street because they want to do drugs. They don't want rules. They don't want to listen. They want to have animals to abuse. This idea that they're forced on the street right now is a lie that our city is perpetuating. We've paid $24 billion to house these 40,000 people. There's spots for all of these people.
0: It's the homeless industrial complex. I had mentioned Elon Musk knows exactly what's going on with regard to the homeless industrial complex. Here he is talking about a year and a half ago about what's going on in California.
3: The homeless implies that somebody got a little behind on their mortgage payments, and if they just got a job offer, they'd be back on their feet. But someone who's totally dead inside, shuffling along down the street with a needle dangling out of their leg, you know, taking a dump in the middle of the streets, they're not like one drop offer away from getting back on their feet. No. You know, these sort of charities, they get this money. The money is proportionate to the number of homeless people.

0: So they want to keep people just barely alive.
1: Yeah.
0: They need to keep them in the area so they get the revenue. They don't arrest the drug dealers because otherwise the drug zombies would leave. If they had too much drugs, then they die. So they're kept in this perpetual zone of being addicted, but just barely alive.
1: Just barely alive. You know, when I see, like, the Tenderloin District in, I believe it's Philadelphia, and I see these young people bent over, standing, heads completely hung down, not moving, I just think of it, that's a human being. That is an addicted human being, but by God, it's a human being, and that the Democrat Party would keep them barely alive. Barely alive, so their friends and their NGOs who give money religiously and slavishly to the Democrat Party can keep them addicted. My God, this cannot be allowed to continue. I've told you we're in a battle of good and evil. That is, without a doubt, the evil that has to be defeated. Let's take a break and come back. This is the Rob Carson Show.
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4: Any Democrat out there, what does your perfect country look like? Say you get everything you want. Is it like California? Godless crackheads, fentanyl, crooked all, walking up and down the streets everywhere, bankrupt, crime going everywhere. Look, folks, I'm not saying like God is the whole answer for everything, but the places people practice Christian-based morality sure are a lot better off. But those moral bounds are viewed as obstacles by people like Gavin Newsom. They don't use them. They're not guidelines. They're not bounds. They're nothing for them. They're just obstacles. And if these people win any power, they will impose whatever they want, because, as you saw Kamala Harris, pack the Supreme Court, they're going to pass all kinds of laws, and those courts will say whatever they do is somehow constitutional, even if it's not.
5: That is Carl Higbee, by the way, on Newsmax. He is outstanding, a real American hero, special forces, kicked some doors in Iraq, I believe, and killed a lot of bad guys. Really amazing guy, and he really says it like it is with regard to everything. He's a great guy, too, by the way. Really, really, really good guy. But that's it. You know, the Democrat Party wants to win by hook or by crook. Literally, that's by hook or by crook is what they're trying to win by. Spencer Pratt has a new ad about the money. He says that Democrat Party, they're always complaining they don't have enough money for all these programs, but they do.
6: The number one question that everybody has for me when they hear my plan is, how can we do that, Spencer? We don't have the money.
7: Where is the money?
6: Let me clue you in on a little secret.
5: Listen to this.
6: We have the money. It's just being stolen.
5: Yeah.
6: You pay countless tax dollars. You're taxed on your income. You're taxed on your gas.
5: Yeah.
6: You're taxed on your property. You're taxed out the... Every single expensive transaction you endure is taxed. Yes, hundreds of restaurants have shut their doors thanks to Karen Bass and Nithya Raman. Businesses are fleeing their terrible leadership, so revenue is decreasing. And I will turn that around, but we have plenty of money in this city. It's just being stolen. Our streets are a mess. Every day, people pop tires. Their suspension is shot, all because our streets are left in utter neglect and disrepair.
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10: More than a dozen vehicles damaged, many with blown out tires.
11: Both of my tires on the passenger side just blew out completely.
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5: Whoa.
8: And it's something 1 in 10 drivers have to deal with.
13: Wow. We have not invested in our infrastructure, and this is the consequences.
6: These are beyond just potholes that have busted open under the negligence of Karen Bass. These are bass holes.
5: Yeah, he's calling them bass holes. Isn't that funny? I know. I waited like a minute and 20 seconds for that. He's amazing. A lot of people in America are... quite fed up with the state of the country right now. I'm gonna grab this real quick. Yeah, here we go. In the liberal Massachusetts, the Barnstable County Assembly in Cape Cod has been debating a measure that would make it difficult for local officials to cooperate with ICE. Some people in the community also want to make it easier for illegals to access taxpayer-funded benefits. One of the people who showed up for this meeting, we'll just call him Mr. Smith, as in Mr. Smith Goes to Washington.
14: What is on the line is tired. Very simple. It is a declaration of your allegiance either to the American citizen, the legal taxpaying American citizen, or the chosen community of foreign nationals.
5: Which they have made a priority in states like New York and Minnesota and California, loaded them up with all sorts of government largesse, allowed them to steal so they could fill their census rolls and their voter rolls.
14: Who have been trafficked into this country for purposes of census, data, for purposes of seats, for purposes of power, and for purposes of taxes. Mm-hmm. I am sick to effing death, and I'm sick to death of being lectured about compassion,
5: yep,
14: about patience and understanding. I have lived here all of my life,
5: yep,
14: and I have been required for all 40 years of that life to obey the law and follow the rules. There will be no Social Security check for me when I can't work anymore. I have never once received any of the benefits that have been spoken of here. Nobody is beating down my door to help me fix up my house so that it doesn't collapse on me or lower the cost of the electricity that I have to pay. I don't get health insurance. I can't afford it. But I am punished by this state for not being able to afford it so that people who are in this country illegally can benefit from it.
5: Yeah, think about all that. Think about maybe the shame that you felelt if you had to get SNAP benefits. Maybe you would never get welfare because. But we are inviting people in who are more than happy to take it and even steal it.
14: So you can either approve this measure and show legal, law-abiding tax paying citizens that they do not matter to you, or you can reject it and show them that you are listening. Those are the only two options. And for the record, I traveled abroad to a foreign nation, and you would not believe the amount of documentation, yeah, I was required to have,
5: yeah,
14: on me at all times and show whenever anybody asks.
5: Yeah, you can't just move to Mexico, spend 20 years there. Because if they find you 20 years from now, you're gone. No matter what your roots are, no matter where your family is, you're gone. You're gone. You're gone. That's why you have to leave and reapply. You have to leave and reapply, or just leave or be removed. That's it. But this is the cynical plan of the Democrat Party to fill census numbers because people are leaving Democrat-run states. I mean, en masse, there's no doubt about it. They've made the states unlivable, and they need to replace the people, the successful people who leave, with a dependent class that votes exclusively Democrat. There you go. All right, coming up, we've got Brigadier General Blaine Holt to talk about what's going on in Iran, the latest peace deal offer and whatnot. Don't go anywhere.
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0: It is a Tuesday edition of the Rob Carson Show. Hey, hump day is already tomorrow. Yay. Yay, yay, yay. Joining us on this glorious Tuesday, Brigadier General, retired of the U.S. Air Force, Blaine Holt, Combat C-17 Commander. Commander, thank you very much. Also, I might mention U.S. Deputy Military Rep to NATO and the host of the Dangerous Intellectuals podcast, Blaine Holt. How are you doing today?
1: I could not be doing better. I am just watching the world go by at light speed, and it is so fun to watch so many people who are, air quotes, experts be dead wrong.
0: So what, is your target today? What are you talking about?
1: Well, I'm talking about the president's amazing tweet yesterday, or his Truth Social post, where he talked about the Abraham Accords, and all the Arab states are going to get on board, and everybody's going to do this, and they're going to have to recognize Israel's right to exist. Sounds a lot like an immediate move to checkmate if you want my viewpoint on it, but then you go back and look at all the little tiny details going back to the Beijing visit, and I think that's where we are.
0: Well, I'm reading the headline here. Trump says mandatory Muslim nations involved in Iran deal to join Abraham Accords. Pakistan, Saudi Arabia, Qatar. He normalized ties with Israel. Saudi source says not without irreversible pathway to Palestinian state, which they already had and they blew it, by the way. Six Muslim majority countries. Trump is asking that they join the Abraham Accords normalization agreements with Israel. So tell me, relate this to the Chinese trip, and tell me where you think this is going to, how this is going to go.
1: All right, well, the first baseline assumption before I do that is we got to understand all roads lead to London, and I mean the financialist city of London and the globalists. So let's go to China, and we thought we saw Xi Jinping slap our president right in the face with this nonsense about Thucydides' trap, meaning China rising, U.S. falling. Now, that's true, but maybe we had the context wrong. Maybe it was really Xi Jinping and President Trump acknowledging that it's the city of London that's descending, and it's this new national security strategy born arc, America, Russia, China, that is going to start to put a different type of world order together. And then when I get to the Middle East and I take a look at that, look at all the antagonists. They all lead to London. The mullahs from Iran, the ISI from Pakistan, all those who have been pushing back, Lloyds of London in the Straits of Hormuz, recalcitrant Europe. And here we are gathering them all together. And I'll leave you with this.
0: Yes.
1: Flip it this way. These Arab states need to recognize Israel's right to exist. Guess what? Israeli politics has to recognize the Arab states' right to exist. Now, isn't that something?
0: Yeah. But what about this Palestinian state nonsense? They already had it.
1: They're going to have to work it out. Look, there's people. You've got people. They need to be managed. Whatever that's going to look like happens under diplomacy, not bombs. And that's the important part here is we're going to get to a demilitarized foreign policy, and President Trump just said, I insist on that. And what that means is those who have been betting on both sides of these wars forever and profiting from the misery, it's not going to happen.
0: So you're saying that we are going to be working with Russia and China rather than just being adversarial? Is that what you're saying? The new real world order be run by United States, China, and Russia to a lesser degree?
1: It's right there in the national security strategy, and it's now enshrined in the counterterrorism strategy. So, I think America, Russia, China, we're never going to be sweetheart friends or allies or anything like that, you know, unless it's planet Mars versus planet Earth. Then I think we probably all get together. But it's really sharp elbow type environment. There'll be competition for resources. But what we all agree to is that the world is heading to a nuclear war if we're not going to change the way we do business. And I think I see the end of this fifth-generation warfare, World War III environment happening probably by this time next year.
0: Really? That's good news. Trump administration releases its 2026 U.S. counterterrorism strategy. We will find you and we will kill you. The 2026 United States counterterrorism strategy identifies three primary terrorism threat category. This is big. Narco-terrorists and transnational gangs, legacy Islamic organizations, and violent left-wing extremists, including anarchists and Antifa. I'm not seeing white supremacy in here, bro.
1: Yeah, white supremacy is not in there. And the other part of that is Muslim Brotherhood is acknowledged as one of the chief progenitors and enemy number one on the terrorism slate. Wait a minute. Who's been behind Muslim Brotherhood for the longest time? Oh, would it be the deep state and Obama factions and Brennan and guys like that? Yes, it would be. And who created the Palestinian problem? Those guys did. And so what that means is that when we start to see the Abraham Accords come together, now you've got a new set of targeting, and it's going to go against Marxists, and it's going to go against factions like that.
0: I love the fact that they're putting the microscope on violent left-wing extremists. And I'm hoping that they will be able to cut off the dollars coming from the Chinese Communist Party, George Soros, Neville Singham, among others. I would love to see them extradited to America to face charges for seditious treason and honestly be lined up against the wall. But that's a big deal. They're the target now.
1: I think it's out there for us. And, you know, you saw Hassan Piker and his worry about being hunted down, and he's going to get with Neville Singham, and they're going to be okay. Well, listen, Neville, you might want to figure out that Hu Jintao and half the Communist Party are coming apart right now, and your sugar daddies may not be there for you.
0: Wow. So, did you see Hassan Piker get served papers while he was on the air? He was almost as shocked as I was when I got my divorce papers served to me on Valentine's Day last year on the air.
1: You know, revenge is a dish best served cold.
0: Oh,
1: fun to see.
0: Brother. Oh, he was at a loss for words. Here, let me see if I can find it. Hold on. I got to play this because it was just funny. Hold on. Let me look up Piker here because he had one where he said something nasty. I can't. Here's the Hassan Piker getting served on the air for visiting communist Cuba and being a paid agitator or, I guess, voice for Cuba.
2: And I'm not going to lie to you guys. It's not great. The news is not great. Okay? Still not great that, you know, they're after your boy. They're up my ass. And I'll obviously get into it right now. I'll tell you all about it. But let me blast off real quick. We will free you, brother. Yeah, free me. Free me. Free me. I can't believe I'm saying that. And I'm not going to lie to you guys.
0: You know, that's just delicious, isn't it?
1: It's delicious times a million. Look at this. This is great. Everybody complains the bad guys never get it. This guy's a Marxist, and he's having crocodile tears over, they won't let me be a Marxist in America. Yeah, welcome back to the 50s, Slick. We don't do communism here. There is a constitution. We actually have freedoms, and we're not listening to clowns like you anymore.
0: So he actually got money from communist Cuba, visited communist Cuba, and essentially became an agent, a propaganda agent of communist Cuba. He's looking at some serious legal jeopardy here. Oh, man.
1: Trouble. It's beautiful.
0: Well, you know, this is what happens. Blaine, this is the keyboard warriors always shooting their damn mouths off. You know, you got AOC. AOC's going to roll up on Alabama. Okay, good luck with that, AOC, you moron. And then this guy says he wants a violent overthrow of the American government. Blood in the streets. This SOB needs to go to jail.
1: I know he does. Look, and he's a little soy boy. That's not America. That's not who we are. Look, we'll bring people to this country from anywhere, but you got to be an American, and you need to adhere to the Constitution. You need to understand your rights come from God, and you need to understand that we do have the right to redress our government, and we are not social justice warriors, and we do believe in meritocracies. And if you can't get on board with that, or you worse, you want to get paid by a foreign power to upend our republic, not going to work out for you. You know why? Because God and Sam Adams say different. And we owe a debt to our grandchildren to restore this republic, and
0: brother,
1: I see us doing that.
0: I love it. Let's take a break and come back. There's much more, including an update of what's going on with the U.S. and Iran with their peace negotiations, etc. On the other side of the break with Blaine Holt, this is The Rob Carson Show. 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

0: Brigadier General Blaine Holt, retired, and also host of the Dangerous Intellectuals podcast on the Newsmax hotline. Hassan Piker, he acted as a foreign agent with the Cuban government, allegedly. Could he be up for spying or seditious conspiracy? What do you suppose?
1: Yeah, all the above. What they'll probably do, what I would do, is they'll probably give him the range of options. Here's treason, this is sedition, this is how much time you're probably facing. You're a young man, you'll probably get out when you're 60, that kind of thing. Unless you want to write down on a piece of paper who all your friends are and where they come from and who's been paying you and all of those things. I hope that that information's valuable for your sake. And that's how that'll probably go.
0: How close do you suppose Cuba is to collapsing? I watched a guy just went down to Cuba last week. There's no traffic. Nobody's driving. All of it. No lights. Desperation. 4 hours in line for bread. This is what socialism always and communism always ends up, you know, with. What are your thoughts?
1: It won't be long, and I don't think it actually goes violently. I think it's going to be actually this crooked regime is just going to hand over the keys and go, okay, we give up. We're coming out with our hands up.
0: What about Raul Castro? Is Raul Castro going to be extradited to the United States to face trial? I think, of course, he will.
1: Oh, he might. I think that's absolute theater. I don't think we have any intention of doing that. I think what it did was it made them very nervous. They all spoke into their phones. We grabbed all the intelligence from that because they're terrified that they'll look at Maduro Operation Part 2. And I think that, moreover, we're just using that to cultivate the intelligence picture that we need, because that's when they all start talking to each other when they're freaking.
0: So you're thinking that he will be welcomed. He might be welcomed into a nation that is more amenable to his politics.
1: Yeah, that's right.
0: I hear the island of Elba is lovely this time of year.
1: Yeah, well, listen, we've got a little annex that we prepared for you down at that little wonderful resort called Gitmo.
0: Yeah,
1: and,
0: baby.
1: You can live happy days there with some shuffleboard.
0: I love it. Iran threatens to retaliate after U.S. strikes on launch boats, sites and boats. The U.S.-Iranian missile launch sites in self-defense strikes as negotiations continue. I think we could sit here and, pardon the expression, mentally masturbate with these guys forever. It's never going to be a deal that we can trust them on, and I think we're going to have to bomb the snot out of them again. What do you think?
1: Well, I did 2 days ago until the President Trump social media post and then Rigacci and Gaddafi showing up at Doha yucking it up. Listen, I think we have to start replacing these threats from Iran with the word IRGC. Because I think they're the last men standing in this shoot 'em up, bang bang world. They're broke. Scott Bessent has used economic fury beautifully, and pretty soon I think they're going to get rolled up either by their own or maybe a little help from us. Okay. But I do think that President Trump is running the table on those guys, and they can threaten all they want, but this is a dying military organization of fanatics. They're gone.
0: But according to the liberal media, we're losing. U.S.-Iran. They want $24 billion in asset release, frozen funds. That's what they're demanding. They're not in a position to demand a damn thing, and we know what they would do with it, right?
1: Yeah, oh, absolutely. We're not giving them any money. What we'll probably do is advance some confidence money into a free and new Iranian government and see what they do with it, and if they behave badly, then we'll just go start bombing them again. But I don't think it's going to go that way. Actually, what I think is going to happen is the president's vision is going to be realized, and that all these countries, look at the countries, not just Iran, he's talking about Turkey and Pakistan. He would not put this down on paper and in there if there wasn't a heck of a lot of things that have already happened that you and I can't see, brother.
0: I get you completely, and I do believe, and I predicted this, that we would see a millennial peace in the Middle East. Iran will no longer be able to, it is not supporting its terrorist proxies. Hamas and Hezbollah are damned broke. There's no money going to them. And I think that we're going to see a millennial peace, brother. The first peace in more than 1,000 years.
1: I think 100 years from now, our descendants will be in some high school and they'll have an American history book. And yes, American history will come back into vogue. And they'll all be rolling their eyes because they'll be saying, oh no, I've got this exam on 2026. Oh no, not 2026. That's like the hardest history subject to understand. Oh. They'll be studying it even then.
0: Unbelievable. Enough is enough. UK, France, Spain, Italy, and Canada reportedly reject NATO plans for extra funding for Ukraine. You know, they're being and whining about how we spent $25 billion so far taking down Iran, and yet we sent $250 billion unitemized to the country where the world's despots go to launder their money, sir. This doesn't sound too good for Ukraine. I think people are damn tired of funding this war, and they want it to end.
1: Yeah, the war's going to end soon because, well, they bankrupted themselves. They deindustrialized themselves. And you look at the utter hypocrisy. The Europeans have vital interests in the Straits of Hormuz. And what do? They just try to lock it up with Lloyd's of London. It's the exact same logic that the climate cultists, by the way, they're all in the same tribe, the climate cultists use when they're like, we need to have all these data centers that are going to eat up all your water and your power. And it's like, well, but I thought you wanted the environment. I thought that the climate was the most important thing. Oh, yeah, that too. But we want these things as well. And so the hypocrisies, all the lies, all the veils are coming off. And I do think as a result of that, we're going to finally see the killing fields stop in Ukraine.
0: In Ukraine. Good. All right, brother. Tell everybody real quick about your podcast, Dangerous Intellectuals, what the latest episode is all about and where we can find it.
1: Yeah, so Dangerous Intellectuals, episode 37 is up now at dangerousintellectuals.com. I'm with my dear friend, Air Force Colonel retired Roxanne Towner-Watkins, who has done more research into Operation Gladio, the deep state, and malfeasance in the intelligence community than you can even imagine. And it is a powerful episode. It's gotten so much attention, and I really appreciate the audience growing by leaps and bounds.
0: Brother, I appreciate you. I thought about you and our good friend Tony Schaefer all weekend long as I was visiting the glorious Alexandria National Cemetery. It was a moving moment, and I think this year's Memorial Day had an even more significance to the American people. You could feel it in the air, couldn't you?
1: Yes, you absolutely can. And, you know, we stand on the shoulders of giants. As a veteran, I'm just happy to tell a few stories from the ones who gave everything.
0: Thank you, brother. I appreciate you. Let's take a break and come back. This is the Rob Carson Show.
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0: Carter wrote the book The Late Shift based on former Late Show host David Letterman's feud with the Tonight Show host Jay Leno. The government was pushing to get rid of this man because he was a critic, and you know that is so alien to our values that I think most Americans, even people who are kind of neutral about it, maybe not among strong supporters, know that this is something we do, we cannot do that, whatever the hell. No, he was not involved in it. The reason why they canceled is because his ratings were terrible. Did you hear his final show ratings were over 6 million people? Johnny Carson's final show had 50 million people. They were losing $40 million a year. They had a staff of 200 people on a bad show where he made a combined 3,693 jokes about President Donald Trump from January 2023 to the show's end. He got out of his lane, and he became a political propagandist. He did. There's no doubt about it. Dancing with the syringes. Dancing with the syringes to take the vaccine. That is a tool of propaganda. And when you have people like Bernie Sanders on 20 times and Liz Warren on 20 times, no Republicans except Liz Cheney on, your show is no longer a late show. Your show is no longer a Tonight Show. It's dead. You killed it. You killed it. I said this over the weekend. David Letterman handed the baton to Stephen Colbert, and rather than passing the baton to another person at the end of his tenure, he beat Late Night to death with it. He beat Late Night to death with it. Now there is going to be a massive hole in Late Night, and conservative comedy is on the ascent. Greg Gutfeld is kicking butt. I've got a weekend show. Don't think it hasn't crossed my mind to create a Late Night show here in Washington, D.C., We shall see. God bless you. America's founded. Donald Trump, he's doing a great job. Our military until tomorrow, which is already Wednesday. Don't catch the stupid. See you guys.
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23: News this hour from Town Hall. I'm Jason Walker. Texas Attorney General Ken Paxton easily winning the GOP nomination for the Senate Tuesday, defeating veteran Senator John Cornyn. Paxton was endorsed by President Trump and now prepares to take on Democrat James Tallarico in November. Moscow stepping up its threats to Ukraine, warning of consistent strikes on Kyiv targeting its military-industrial complex. It's also warning foreign citizens and diplomats to leave the city as soon as possible. Ukraine's ambassador to the UN, Andriy Melnyk, says Russia has reached a new low.
24: On the night of May 23 to May 24, Russian armed forces launched one of the largest combined attacks against Ukraine, employing hundreds of aerial weapons, including ballistic and cruise missiles, as well as unmanned aerial vehicles. For the city of Kyiv, this was one of the most devastating attacks recorded to date.
23: President Trump telling Americans about the outcome of his latest physical exam.
25: The report on the president's health coming from Donald Trump himself. He takes to his social media page on Truth Social, writing, "Just finished my six-month physical at Walter Reed Military Medical Center. Everything checked out perfectly," in capital letters. "Thank you to the great doctors and staff," exclamation point. Heading back to the White House.
23: That is correspondent Laura Winters reporting. Supreme Court refusing to intervene in a discrimination lawsuit that had been filed by former Miami Dolphins head coach Brian Flores against the NFL, allowing the case to proceed straight to trial. More on these stories, townhall.com.
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2: 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Silver State shoppers have some of the highest grocery bills in the country. The latest LendingTree study says Nevadans pay about $9,500 a year for groceries. That's the fourth highest grocery bill in the country, nearly 20% more than the national average of almost $8,000. The top three states when it comes to grocery bills: Utah, Alaska, and Idaho. Early voting for the June primary is underway. Voting began this past Saturday at venues across Southern Nevada. They include city halls, malls, rec centers, libraries, and of course those air-conditioned white tents. No reports of any major problems casting ballots, with no lines reported at most locations either. For the first time ever, Clark County voters get a chance to take a look at their printout of their marked ballot to review it before officially casting it in those new tabulation machines. Early voting is open until June 5th, Election Day. That comes your way officially on June 9th. Time to shuffle up a deal. The 57th World Series of Poker gets underway today. It begins at Horseshoe Las Vegas and Paris Las Vegas. The five-week-long series features 100 live events, including the ever-popular $10,000 buy-in no-limit hold-up World Championship main event. The main event back on ESPN after leaving in 2021. ESPN's coverage of the WSOP helped fuel the poker boom of the early 2000s. The main event, it begins July 2nd. It'll pause once the final table of nine is reached on the 13th of July. The final table will then return for a live three-day finale in August, the 3rd through the 5th, to be aired live on ESPN. 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
0: How many of you wish you had another day off? I love my job. I love my job. But I could have easily... I could have taken a couple more days off. I'll just tell you, I haven't had a vacation. I didn't really take a vacation when I drove across country to see my kids at Christmas time, but that was the last time I had any time off more than like a day. So, you know, I was like, I could use another day or two. I could do another day or two. Here's the thing. I think that here, let me mute. I'm going to mute my computer over here. Why the hell is it talking to me? I'm going to be taking some time off to be with the kids. They're coming to visit me, and my daughter's going to be staying this summer. So sometime in the next 2 weeks, I'm going to be taking a couple days off. Just don't know yet. But in the meantime, welcome to the show. Please come inside. The chat is already just buzzing as we stream live on social media, as we broadcast on great radio stations around the country, including KSCO in Santa Cruz. I've been talking to them all morning because they're a great radio station. They're going to be interviewing Steve Hilton today, and so they're a wonderful organization, an island of sanity and a sea of insanity out on the left coast. So we appreciate them and all of our affiliate stations as we continue to add some more. Let's start with this because it's primary day in Tejas, and Ken Paxton is ahead. That was easy to say, wasn't it? La la la la.
6: There's a race underway for the Senate.

0: Bump. This is the rise of Ken Paxton. He'll occupy corn and seat.
1: Yeah, he will. He's a Trump supporter. MAGA all the way.
0: Bill Cassidy, he learned a lesson.
1: Bye-bye, Billy.

0: Yeah, here is John Gordon, his final message, kind of like a final meal, I guess, as a senator, talking about a bunch of nonsense, actually. Here he is.
1: Ronald Reagan famously said that freedom is never more than one generation away from extinction.
0: Yeah, we know that.
1: So that each generation must fight and defend that freedom.
0: Yeah.
1: Edmund Burke said, the only thing necessary for the triumph of evil over good is for good men and women to do nothing.
0: Yeah.
1: So let's do our part by voting May 26th in the Republican primary runoff. I would appreciate your vote.
0: Yeah, do a good, when good men do nothing, like, I don't know, not passing the SAVE Act like we asked you to. And then, of course, over the weekend, I saw a bunch of people, including Megyn Kelly, who's, I'm just kind of done with her. She said that MAGA is dying or dead, one or the other, which is absolutely, utterly ridiculous when you look at the last 3 or 4 weeks with the 7 rhinos voted out in the state of Indiana. You see Bill Cassidy Thomas Massey. Bye, bye, bye. MAGA is stronger than ever. MAGA is stronger than ever. I told you we are battle-hardened warriors. We've been in battle for 10 years, and we have suffered a lot of slings and arrows and very unconstitutional behavior by the deep state Democrat Party and, of course, many in the Republican Party like John Cornyn. So we're not going anywhere. We're not getting any weaker. We're actually getting stronger, and we own the Republican Party. I don't know how Megyn Kelly, I guess she's looking for clicks. I think she's looking for clicks. I'm not that kind of person. I don't look for clicks. I say what's in my heart. I present facts to you. I don't do things for clicks. I don't do bombast for bombast's sake. I think it's ridiculous to do that. People like Alex Jones do that crap. I don't do that crap. I like to talk about the truth. And the truth is, we suffered through 10 years of nonsense, being targeted by the FBI for going to school board meetings about DEI and transgender nonsense. And then our president, of course, you know the litany of things they did to him. So we've just gotten stronger. We've just gotten stronger, and it sucks to be you. Here is Ted Cruz. Ted Cruz was talking this weekend on a podcast about people who are really, really mad at Donald Trump. Let me find it here real quick. Ted Cruz. Here's Ted Cruz talking about the 4 senators who are really mad at Donald Trump. And I want to tell you right now, these 4 senators had better get their bleep in a row here, because they are marked. They are marked. John Thune is one of those people who are marked. You'd better get on this SAVE Act. You better start listening to what we say. And you better start thinking about eliminating that filibuster. But here is Ted Cruz.
2: And there are 2 dynamics going on. Number one, just electorally, there are several Republican senators who are just really, really unhappy.
0: Yeah.
2: Bill Cassidy, yeah. Republican from Louisiana.
0: Mm-hmm. Bye.
2: President Trump endorsed against him. He just had his primary. He had 2 candidates, Letlow and Fleming, running against him. Cassidy came in 3rd, so he did not make the runoff.
0: No,
2: so
0: no.
2: It is 100% really next year, Bill Cassidy.
0: It was the worst showing by a Republican since about 1960.
2: Cassidy will not be a senator in the United States Senate.
0: But MAGA's dying, right?
2: Now, this is not subtle or rocket science.
0: No.
2: Bill Cassidy's pissed. He is angry. He's angry at the president. Yeah. There are consequences when you endorse and defeat a sitting Republican president.
0: Yeah, yeah.
2: A second Republican senator who's unhappy is Tom Tillis.
0: Yeah.
2: Tom Tillis, Republican from North Carolina.
0: Rhino from hell.
2: President Trump has been extremely critical of Tillis.
0: Yep.
2: He pledged to defeat Tillis in his election.
0: Yeah.
2: And so Tillis dropped out. He's not running for re-election.
0: Yeah,
2: He's going to be
0: gone. But MAGA's dead.
2: Instead, Michael Whatley, is a good guy, is running for his seat. But it's an open seat now. And Tillis did it because the president came out hard against it. But that's a second Republican.
0: Yeah, who's 3?
2: Pretty damn chippy.
0: Yeah.
2: A third Republican who was not there for this meeting, but is my colleague, John Cornyn.
0: Yes.
2: So John Cornyn, the senior senator from Texas.
0: Too bad, so sad.
2: He is in the middle of his primary right now in Texas.
0: Mm-hmm.
2: The primary is next Tuesday.
0: Yeah.
2: We are right now,
0: today,
2: as we speak, in the middle of early voting. So Texans are voting right now.
0: Today.
2: And this week, President Trump endorsed Cornyn's primary opponent, Ken Paxton.
0: Yeah.
2: Now, that is going to have a massive effect on the election.
0: Now, the other person he was talking about, I won't play it out because I didn't edit it. I'm just running it on the fly here. the total segment of his podcast, but also Rand Paul. Rand Paul is also angry at Donald Trump. Here's the thing, and here's the reason why John Cornyn was not chosen by Donald Trump to be endorsed. And it wasn't just because the reason why he's going to lose isn't just because Donald Trump endorsed Ken Paxton. The reason why he's going to lose is because he hasn't done D word for Richard while he's in the Senate. And he is an old guard, country club, blue blood, insider, GOP member, like Mitt Romney, John McCain, all of those, Nikki Haley, all of those. And that part of the Republican Party is dying or almost dead. And we're going to find out today. But it wasn't necessarily that Donald Trump endorsed Ken Paxton. It was what comes with that endorsement. And with that endorsement comes, we got to get somebody in here who will actually do something rather than the same old in Washington, D.C. We have been conditioned as Republicans to hold our noses and vote over the years. We've always had the, like Mitt Romney. Who the hell wanted Mitt Romney as the president, really? I mean, of all the people you could choose, Mitt Romney? No. We had to hold our nose and vote for Mitt Romney. We had to hold our nose and vote for John McCain. We've got a revolutionary president because he is doing what we are asking him to do, and he is changing and turning Washington, D.C. upside down in the process. He closed the border with an executive order. Lowest, illegal entries in the country for decades. Murder rate, 100-year record broken. Crime is coming down. We have taken Iran out of the terrorism business. Hopefully, we're going to finish that off, and I have a funny feeling we're going to have to start dropping some bombs. You've got manufacturing coming back to the United States when they said it never could. You've got him cleaning up the city of Washington, D.C., making it looking absolutely beautiful, making into that shining city on the hill, making prescription medications very inexpensive, including one prescription med as a therapy that actually helps children born deaf here. And the company that was involved with it is giving it away for free. So children will be able to hear for the very first time for free thanks to Donald Trump. And yet you've got negative, negative, negative, negative, negative on everything. Negative on everything. This weekend it was doom and gloom, and we're going to get into the absolute outrageous nonsense that happened on Memorial Day. Of all the things that the Democrat Party could bastardize, this was it. This was gigantic. To bastardize the Memorial Day, when we were visiting the graves of our loved ones, many who fought and died, and if not, served our country, and the Democrat Party put up an awful, awful, awful post on social media. They recognized that it was awful, and they took it down. But other people, like Jacob Frey in Minneapolis, decided to make Memorial Day about George Floyd.

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18: It is a Tuesday edition of the Rob Carson Show, back from a wonderful Memorial Day weekend. I spent a good amount of time at one of the first national cemeteries in America, and that is Alexandria National Cemetery in the Old Town section of Alexandria, Virginia. Most of the land was acquired by the United States in the 1860s, and by November 1870, the cemetery had reached its current size of a little over 5 acres. It's beautiful. Alexandria was one of the principal campsites for Union soldiers sent to defend Washington, D.C. at the outbreak of the war. These troops, composed primarily of three-month volunteers, were unprepared for the demands when they tried to turn the southern advance at Bull Run. They were decisively defeated, hastily retreated back to D.C. At one point, General Robert Lee and his southern troops rode the outskirts of Alexandria, where they were close enough to view the Capitol dome. As the tide of the war turned, especially at the Gettysburg,

0: front lines of the war moved west and away from Washington, D.C. The fortress area at Alexandria, however, continued to serve as a major supply and replacement center throughout the war. And by the way, one of the original 14 national cemeteries, first burials there made in the cemetery were soldiers who died during or from disease in the numerous hospitals around Alexandria. By 1864, it was filled to capacity. The white tombstones are stunning, and I noticed a lot of names. I noticed some very young people, 16, 18, 19 years old. Of course, my father was 19 when he joined the military, World War II. One large granite boulder memorial was erected by the U.S. government in 1922 to honor the pursuers of President Lincoln's assassin. The four men were quartermaster corps employees who drowned in the Potomac River April 24th, 1865, while pursuing John Wilkes Booth. So it's remarkable. One of the reasons I moved here was I wanted to be closer to the ocean, the mountains, and history. And I just ate it up this weekend, man. It was beautiful. It was foggy on Sunday morning when I went down there, and they had placed American flags in front of each of the headstones and at least one flower or a couple flowers. And the Tomb of the Unknown Soldiers, they're a little bit higher. The headstones are a little bit larger, and it just says Unknown Soldier. And there are plenty of them. There are plenty of them. But yesterday, I really just think, meant a lot to a lot of people. I could feel it. I could feel it in the air. This year was different. The Democrats, however, put up a picture of the 13 Americans who have died since the beginning of the Iran conflict. And then they put on Americans who have died in Trump's war with Iran. Today we honor the American heroes who made the ultimate sacrifice in Trump's war with Iran. They took this down not soon thereafter because it was insensitive and, what's the word I'm looking for? A-hole-ish. I'll just say that. Really, really ridiculous. Kamala Harris, of course, who is dumb as a box of rocks. Without the rocks, instead of what she said in 2021, said enjoy the long weekend. You guys remember that? This is your Democrat Party. Don't try to fool yourself and think that they've changed at all. They just know what they shouldn't say now. It's not that they've changed how they believe. They just know what they shouldn't say now. To be on your good graces, she said yesterday. Today we pause to remember the Americans who laid down their lives in service to our nation. May we always honor their legacy and support the loved ones they left behind. It was enjoy the long weekend 5 years ago. So I don't believe her in a little bit. Rob Finnerty on Newsmax was on last night. I noticed that Fox had a bunch of best of shows, but Newsmax, everybody was on. Carl Higbee was on last night. Rob Finnerty was on last night. And who did they memorialize yesterday in Minneapolis? Were the war dead? Were the people who have sacrificed their lives in wars to keep us free? Well, hell no. It actually was a drug addict who was a career criminal who died not soon long after committing a crime and died of a drug overdose. It's true.
1: These days are always so challenging and tough for Democrats. Whenever there is patriotism involved, nobody said this. I was thinking about it all day. They seem to have more and more trouble with this every single year. Yeah. Days where there's love for country involved, which is why the left are now trying to turn Memorial Day into a day to remember St. George Floyd.
0: Wow.
1: Jacob Frey, the mayor of Minneapolis, tweeting this today on Memorial Day. Wow. Quote, today, we remember George Floyd, who was murdered by a former Minneapolis police officer 6 years ago.
0: Who was, he was put on trial by a kangaroo court. He's serving a life sentence, and he didn't kill George Floyd.
1: Actually, Jake, no, we definitely do not. We don't care about George Floyd.
0: No.
1: We have no interest in honoring a drug addict who violently resisted arrest for more than 10 minutes, just minutes after allegedly committing a crime himself. These are the facts of the case.
0: Yeah, and they used him to set the country on fire during an election year, while also simultaneously, a releasing a virus made in a lab in China that we actually bought and paid for. And China was never held responsible. Think about all the things that happened in the summer of 2020. They burned down the entire country, $2 billion, minimum damage, 28 people, I believe, killed, one police officer in St. Louis, and then, of course, cities just burned, businesses closed. shut down, defunded the police. That's your Democrat Party. I'll never forgive them for what they did. Utterly, utterly pathetic and ridiculous. Marge Brennan wanted to... before I do that, I'll tell you what Jacob Fry said. He said, "Today we remember George Floyd, who was murdered by that moment changed our city forever." Yeah, I made it into a hellhole. Minneapolis is an absolute hellhole now. Then he went on a full woke bragging about how Minneapolis has changed in terms of race, policing, and other measures. Most would argue that the changes have been for the worse. Quote, "It forced Minneapolis to confront painful truths about race, policing, inequity, and trust." No, it didn't. It defunded the police and caused crime to go through the ceiling around the country. Since George Floyd's murder, our city has been challenged not just to say we've changed, but to prove it, blah, blah, blah, blah, blah, blah. And people ate his rear end for lunch online. Marge Brennan tried to demean America on Memorial Day. I don't think I'm going to have time to do this little thing here, but she was joined by a Medal of Honor recipients, Lieutenant Colonel William Swenson and Command Sergeant Matthew Williams. And so I want to save for the audio for the other side of the break, because she was there is this sense of malaise that the media and the Democrat Party are attempting to cast on the country during our 250th birthday. Have you heard any Democrats say anything about the 250th birthday of the United States of America? Anybody at all? Anybody at all? After the attempted assassination of Donald Trump at the White House Correspondents' Dinner, Hakeem Jeffries made mention of the 250th anniversary of the country. But we've not heard a single thing from Democrats other than them being and whining about the reflecting pool, the ballroom, the Grand Prix race that's coming to Washington, D.C., the MMA fight, which is coming up on June 14th in Washington, D.C., and how crime has gone down and how life is so much better in America. So we'll get to that Marge Brennan getting shot down. It's Margaret Brenner. I call her Marge. And then, of course, a 21-year-old killed outside the White House when he attempted to fire on the president. That's number four. Let's take a break and come back. This is the Rob Carson Show. 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
0: Tuesday!
14: We are coming up on this 250th anniversary of the American experience. What specifically makes you optimistic? Because this country at times can feel dark these days. There's a lot of darkness.
0: That's because you're painting it that way.
14: What makes you feel optimistic?
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15: Well, ultimately, because we're in Washington, D.C., and everything revolves around politics, we have to remember that politics aren't everything. American lives continue on.
0: This is Medal of Honor recipient, Lieutenant Colonel William Swinson.
15: Children are born, children go to school, lives are achieved, dreams are achieved. Mm-hmm. This country is a great place. Yeah. It's not politics. It's not just what's the news bites coming off of media. Mm-hmm. Ultimately, we continue forward as a country, continually imperfect, continually evolving forward, always trying to achieve a more perfect union.
0: A more perfect union. In order to form a more perfect union, and we have been trying to become a better union since the day we were founded. That's why the Republican Party was founded, to destroy slavery. That was one of the ways we made it a more perfect union.
15: That's what's important to remember, what we can achieve aspirationally. No other place in history, time, or on this planet have ever gotten to where we are today.
0: Yeah.
15: We need to be proud of that, and we need to remember that is what we stay focused on.
0: Nice try, though, Marge. Yeah.
14: What we can be.
0: Yeah, what we can be. Marge. Marge, of course, is going to continue to be negative.
14: And the promise of it. What makes you optimistic?
16: It's so important to remember who we are as a country and take an opportunity to celebrate that and think about...
0: This command sergeant retired, Matthew Williams.
16: The challenges that we've overcome, how far we've actually come. You know, I think if you frame it that way, you think very deeply about our trials and tribulations from beginning to today.
0: Yeah, we've been through a lot. And have you heard the media say anything positive about the 250th anniversary of America? Are they running any PSAs celebrating the 250th anniversary of America? No, they're not, because Donald Trump is the president. That's why. And while they do that, we march to the beat of a different drummer. I went to that big rededication event on the National Mall a couple weeks ago on a Sunday, and it was one of the most beautiful things I've ever seen, one of the largest gatherings I have ever seen. Patriotism is alive and well. We love our country. We love America. And the people who have done everything they can the last decade to tear down statues, to erase history, it's failed. It has absolutely failed on them. But nice try. Nice try. Not going to work. Not going to work. The reason why yesterday, Memorial Day was one of the biggest Memorial Days I've ever seen. There was so much love. There was so much love in the air. I was walking around this Alexandria Cemetery and having a chat with a guy who knew a lot about it. And we'd stop and I don't even know this guy. And I would stop and bow my head and pray, and he would do the same thing. It was remarkable. It was absolutely remarkable. And the darkness of the left is going to try to cast a shadow on this year, and we're not going to let them do that, are we? We're going to overwhelm them with joy, with faith, and with patriotism. That's all there is to it. This weekend, a madman fired off rounds near the White House. His name is Nasir Best. He was 21 years old, and presumably he was there to try to shoot Donald Trump.
17: 21-year-old Nasir Best was little known to his neighbors, but he was well known to the Secret Service. This weekend, investigators say it was 21-year-old Nasir Best was little known to his neighbors, but he was well known to the Secret Service. This weekend, investigators say it was Best who opened fire near the White House, exchanging gunfire with Secret Service agents, and was shot and killed. Last year, agents say Best was arrested at...
0: Y'all getting about sick and tired of this crap, because I am.
17: ...for claiming he was Jesus Christ and tried to gain entry to the White House.
0: Yeah.
17: He was ordered to undergo a psychiatric evaluation.
0: Why do nutbags always say they're the second coming of Christ? Do you ever notice that? It's always, I'm Jesus. Really? Really, you're Jesus. I mean, really, I mean, clearly, not Jesus.
18: Nasir A.C. Best.
17: Best graduated from Dundalk High School 3 years ago and was a member of the track team. His most recent address was here at Foundry by the Park Apartments in Dundalk.
19: That window's mine. That one's his.
17: This man lived next door to Best and, like many residents, was stunned to hear the news.
19: Totally surprises me. I had no clue whatsoever.
20: I just thought it was surprising that they say he was out here. I'm like, I ain't never seen nobody out here crazy like that.
17: Court records.
0: Yeah, it's because it's called stochastic terror. It you say things about Donald Trump, for instance, you call him a Nazi and a fascist and all that, and then an unhinged person like this feels it's their duty to kill that person. You see? Do you understand that? Are you sick and tired of this crap? Because I'm sick and tired of this crap. We are all Secret Service agents now. We are. We are all Secret Service agents now. And I've had enough. I've had enough of this absolute nonsense. Utterly, utterly, utterly ridiculous. But the Democrat Party is doing everything they can to paint the country in darkness. Now it's gas prices are up because of the conflict with Iran, which presumably is going to end soon. I'm going to be talking to General Blaine Holt in the third hour of the show about how it's going, what we got to do, what is next, by the way. But this is a little montage of Barack Obama and Pete Buttigieg when Joe Biden was the president. Actually, the Obama was from when he was the president. And Joe Biden said a couple years ago, we went into when he invited Ukraine to be invaded by Russia and then sent them $250 billion. By the way, the conflict Iran, $25 billion, a drop in the bucket compared to that. And we didn't even get an itemized list. And a lot of it went through the oligarchs who run that country. It is absolutely 100% true, by the way. 100% true. But that said, Joe Biden said, hey, man, when he was asked about $200 gas, how long is this going to last? He goes, however long it needs to take. However long it needs to take. And now gas prices are all sorts of a problem, and inflation is all sorts of a problem, even though when inflation was 9% in the first year, beginning of the second year of Joe Biden's term in office, 9% inflation. 9% inflation. The price of a home doubled. Interest rates tripled on that home. The price of a used car doubled. The price of new cars. I sold cars. I like to say $55,000 is the new $35,000. That's what it is. My son's getting ready to buy a car right now because his old car that I bought him is falling apart. So we're looking at things. And right now, the cost of a used car, the average cost of a used car is about $27,000, $28,000. That's about a $570 payment. And then you want a new car. What used to be 35 is now 55. What used to be 55 is now 85. I'm not kidding. I'm talking about a Toyota Tundra. pickup truck. Used to be 55, 1794 edition, $55,000. Oh, my God, that was just 5 years ago. Now it's $85,000. And honestly, when it comes to pickup trucks, you can't start looking under 50 grand new. That's just the way it is. That's just the way it is. But here is Pete Buttigieg and Barack Obama. They wanted higher gas prices.
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0: He said energy prices would necessarily skyrocket.
23: You have to figure out how to boost the price of gasoline to the levels in Europe where it is now more than $10 a gallon.
0: Yeah, that's exactly what the left wanted. That's why they did all these idiotic EV mandates and everything went up through the ceiling as far as price is concerned. And guess what? We're never going to return to the prices we had 6 years ago when Joe Biden moved into the Oval Office. We're never going to get there because now everything is so much more prohibitively expensive, and it's not because we're in Iran. It's because of what he started, destroying the dollar, trillions of dollars in spending, a 40% increase in the size of the government, national debt of $40 trillion, and your dollar is worth D word for Richard. There you go. So you can try to blame it on the Iran conflict, but that ain't even, that's nothing compared to what Joe Biden did for 4 years in our country. Let's take a break and come back. This is the Rob Carson Show.
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7: Midterm elections are about 5 months away, and we're having here in California a hotly contested governor's race. And of course, everybody's heard about the mayor's race. Yeah. They all have something in common. There is no Democratic agenda. There's no antithetical agenda to the Republicans. If you watch the debates between Spencer Pratt, Karen Bass, and Councilman Rahman, none of them run on their records as incumbents. Yeah. All it is personal invective against Spencer Pratt. When you look at the governor's race in California, you have two Republicans in this jungle primary against a whole array of Democratic candidates. So if you look at what Javier Becerra says, Kathleen Porter says, Tom Steyer says, there's no agenda. Here's what I'm getting at. They don't take the Biden record or the Obama record and defend it. So what do? They say the following. Donald Trump. Donald Trump is a Nazi. No, he's a fascist. Yeah. No, he's an Epstein molester. No, he's a pedophile. No, he's a rapist. No, he's a terrorist. That's about all they have. The midterm election.
0: By the way, it's not going to work. It's not going to work, and I'm bloody tired of being told and people calling my president Hitler and a Nazi, because when you do that, you're saying that about me, and I'm quite simply not going to accept that anymore. When somebody says that in front of me, I'm going to call them out on it. Because Donald Trump was never a Hitler or Nazi before he became the president of the United States and a contender for president of the United States. Utterly, utterly ridiculous. And we don't have to take it anymore, guys. We do not have to take this crap anymore. And I would suggest that if you're hanging out with your buddies or your leftist friends or family, and they whip out the Hitler and Nazi, you say, "You're calling me a Nazi. Really? Really?" This is why my friends here in Maryland, even though I was friends with them for a dozen years, they only live a 30-minute drive from me. None of them have welcomed me back to Washington, D.C., despite the fact I helped raise their damned children. They will have nothing to do with me at all. But oddly enough, my ex-wife, completely cool. And it's because she really hates my politics, too. That said, I'm not angry at her, by the way. Closing on the house today, by the way. That's kind of weird. It's kind of weird to see the home sold and close on the house remotely. It's rather interesting. But this whole experience of my life has been, to some degree, an enormous gift. An enormous gift. So there you go. Enough about that. Hey, you guys want to hear some comedy? You want to hear some comedy? You're thinking, oh, he's going to play a song by Jim Gossett. No. No, it's even funnier than this. Thomas Massie thinks he has a chance running for president.
8: Congressman, I want to ask about your political future. Supporters were chanting, "President, President," as you delivered your speech on Tuesday night. Are you considering a run for president in 2028?
9: I will not rule out anything,
0: and right now I'm not going to rule in anything.
9: Look, I've spent the last 5 days on my farm with my grandkids and my cattle.
0: Donald Trump won 99 counties in the state of Iowa during the primary. You have a snowball's chance, a snowflake's chance in hell.
9: Oh, in my peach trees, and it's a pretty nice life. I don't know if I want to screw that up again. I've been in Congress 14 years fighting.
0: Yeah, great.
9: Every hour that passes, I get decompressed a little bit more. It's like coming up from the bottom of the ocean. And I'll take some time.
0: Yeah, the candidate who's going to be the candidate in 2028 is going to be a MAGA candidate. It's not going to be you, Thomas Massie. You're not going to make a comeback. No rhino is going to make it. It isn't going to be Rand Paul. It isn't going to be any rhino. It's just not going to happen. It's going to be a wicked left of center idiot like AOC. Most AOC, honestly has no executive experience, no life experience whatsoever. Essentially, Zohran Mamdani running the country, has no business running the military, has no business being the commander in chief. Dear God in heaven, are we that stupid that we would elect an idiot like her to become the president of the United States? This is serious business. And we have a chief executive in the Oval Office. He is a chief executive. He is an executive, and he has had enormous success being an executive, and he's doing a hell of a job as the president. And honestly, if you really believe that AOC has a chance of becoming the president, I think you're absolutely out of your mind. I think it's time for some. I think it's time for.

0: dramatic collapse in H-1B visa applications being hailed as a long overdue proof that the once one of the most controversial pipelines of foreign labor in the United States is being brought under control. It shows a U.S. citizenship and immigration studies shows a 39% drop in properly submitted H-1B registrations for the 2027 year. It has increasingly been used as a high-profile labor pipeline. Low-quality applications dropped off sharply, according to the Gateway Pundit, and it's true. Officials say the reforms are restoring the original purpose of the program that includes protecting market American wages and ensuring fair competition. Also, a larger share now hold advanced degrees. We want people who are qualified and who are, love our country. According to this organization, 71% of selected applications have U.S. master's degree or higher. Isn't that good news? At the same time, lower wage approvals have dropped. Only 17.7% of approvals now fall in the lowest wage category. This is why it's so bloody hard to find a job in America. This is one of the reasons why it's so hard to find a job in America. And we had companies literally having American employees train their foreign replacements, like rubbing a dog's nose in its own mess. That's what was being done, and it looks like we've turned around. Let's take a break and come back. This is the Rob Carson Show.
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0: So the dollar is weak as hell. And Joe Biden cheapened the value of the dollar. We used to be able to fill up a grocery cart with $250 at Walmart with groceries. Now you fill up the bottom of it. I went shopping this weekend. And Tabasco, $4.89 for a jar of Tabasco. I went to a store called Harris Teeter. 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The dollar was cheapened by all of this government spending Joe Biden did, and the national debt has exceeded the GDP for the very first time. 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What do we got now? Higher inflation, higher prices, higher cost of living expenses, higher interest rates on the national debt. But you know what? Smart planners prepare for potential setbacks by diversifying with a time-tested asset known for weathering the storm. 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Don't pull the ripcord off once you've already hit the ground. It's not going to work. It ain't going to help you. Text ROB to the number 989898. Again, ROB to 989898 to own some gold from Birch Gold. Chris Van Hollen, who's got a gang member boyfriend, he says that the autopsy of the Democrat Party was terrible. And he's right. He said this over the weekend on Meet the Press.
8: Well, Nancy, this is a very shoddy piece of work. It's an incomplete piece of work, and I can understand why Ken Martin was reluctant to release it earlier. But as he has said, he owns this problem. He should have just ripped the Band-Aid off earlier and put it out. No, we're 6 months from a very important election, and we should not be changing horses at this time. I will say that the overall thrust of the report indicates that, you know, we should not just go back to the pre-Trump status quo. And I've said from the beginning, it was a failure, obviously, of the Democratic Party to lose to someone like Donald Trump a second time.
0: Yeah, well, you weren't going to win. There was no possibility that Kamala Harris could have ever beaten Donald Trump. And a lot of it has to do with the fact you guys tried to put him in jail, take his fortune, attacked his supporters, created psyops and violence, and your party's been throwing a 10-year temper tantrum. So there's that. And then, of course, your voters had no choice because Joe Biden had dementia. You lied about that, and even though everybody knew it, everybody saw it. You're not stupid. We're not stupid. But you decided he was going to run again. If he lives the 4 years of Donald Trump's administration lives through it, I will be surprised. I will be absolutely surprised. I don't wish any bad on him, but honestly, really? And they thought he could be a strong president for 4 years when it became so apparent that his brain was disintegrating like bathroom tissue in the toilet. Then they replaced him with Kamala Harris, who was a nightmare idiot from hell. So there you go. They still haven't learned anything. That's why I'm optimistic about the midterms. 100%! Our good friend Doug Burns joins us next hour, and then Blaine Holt to talk about Iran in the third hour of the radio program. Let's take a break and come back. Don't go anywhere.
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10: News this hour from Town Hall. I'm Jason Walker, and the push for peace in Iran continues. Here's Ed Donahue.
11: At the United Nations, Chinese Foreign Minister Wang Yi told reporters, despite the uncertainty between Washington and Tehran after a series of U.S. strikes, every step forward in the negotiations brings more hope to peace. He says, we hope that the parties concerned can stay committed to pursuing a ceasefire and continue to meet each other halfway so that peace can return to the Middle East as early as possible. Secretary of State Marco Rubio says they are close to a deal, but it must include reopening the Strait of Hormuz. Rubio says an agreement could be days away. Ed Donahue, Washington.
10: When it comes to today's digital revolution within the classroom, when is enough enough? Rich Thomason may have the answer.
12: After pouring billions into laptops, tablets, and learning apps, a growing number of schools say it's time to take a step back. The Los Angeles public school system will stop giving its youngest students devices as part of a sweeping new screen policy in the nation's second largest school district. Concerned parents are driving the change. As one mother says, her daughter came home from school with a screen addiction in her backpack. Rich Thomason reporting.
10: Officials have lifted evacuation orders now for the final 16,000 residents near a damaged chemical tank in Southern Cal. Earlier, they said the risk of a catastrophic explosion had largely passed. Authorities have confirmed one person is dead, nine others still unaccounted for, after a chemical tank imploded at a pulp and paper mill in Washington State. Nine other people have been injured severely. Emergency responders still working on recovery efforts at that facility in Longview. More on these stories, townhall.com.
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14: 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Silver State shoppers have some of the highest grocery bills in the country. The latest LendingTree study says Nevadans pay about $9,500 a year for groceries. That's the fourth highest grocery bill in the country, nearly 20% more than the national average of almost $8,000. The top three states when it comes to grocery bills: Utah, Alaska, and Idaho. Early voting for the June primary is underway. Voting began this past Saturday at venues across Southern Nevada. They include city halls, malls, rec centers, libraries, and of course those air-conditioned white tents. No reports of any major problems casting ballots, with no lines reported at most locations either. For the first time ever, Clark County voters get a chance to take a look at their printout of their marked ballot to review it before officially casting it in those new tabulation machines. Early voting is open until June 5th, Election Day. That comes your way officially on June 9th. Time to shuffle up a deal. The 57th World Series of Poker gets underway today. It begins at Horseshoe Las Vegas and Paris Las Vegas. The five-week-long series features 100 live events, including the ever-popular $10,000 buy-in no-limit hold-up World Championship main event. The main event back on ESPN after leaving in 2021. ESPN's coverage of the WSOP helped fuel the poker boom of the early 2000s. The main event, it begins July 2nd. It'll pause once the final table of nine is reached on the 13th of July. The final table will then return for a live three-day finale in August, the 3rd through the 5th, to be aired live on ESPN. 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
20: This is Lee Habib, and this is Our American Stories. 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They're some of our favorites. And today, we have the story of the 1904 Olympics. Susan Brownell, professor of anthropology at the University of Missouri, St. Louis, is an expert in Olympic Games and Olympic history. She brings us the story.
21: I became interested in the Olympics as an athlete, actually. I mean, from the time I was quite young, I just really wanted to compete in the Olympic Games. And one thing led to another. I got a full athletic scholarship to college, and I competed at the elite level in track and field. but I just wasn't good enough to make an Olympic team. I competed in the 1980 and 1984 Olympic trials. My best finish was seventh. But I was lucky because I was able to convert it into an academic career. The first Olympic Games had been held in Greece, in Athens. And so that had really stamped the character of the early Olympic Games, which were connected with Western civilization, which actually was a sort of fairly new concept at that time. It was a concept that was emerging as Europe tried to figure out what it had in common versus the rest of the world. And so the Games were linked with this, you know, glorious tradition going all the way back to classical Greece, which was shared by every culturally Western person in the world, supposedly. The second Games were held in Paris, Pierre de Coubertin's home stomping grounds. They had been less successful because they had been held together with a big exposition, the Paris Exposition of 1900. Coubertin had thought that would be a good idea, but in the end, they just kind of got lost in the mix with this huge exposition that was going on. So heading into the next Olympic Games in 1904, he had not wanted them to be held in association with an exposition, and originally they had been awarded to Chicago. At that time, the World's Fair was scheduled for 1903 because it was a celebration of the 100-year anniversary of the Louisiana Purchase, which was in 1803, but they couldn't get their act together and they were behind schedule, so they had to push back the opening a year to 1904. And they were planning a huge amount of sports events. James Sullivan was the president of the Amateur Athletic Union, the most powerful man in sports in the U.S. at that time. And he was the one organizing the sports in association with the World's Fair. Well, in 1901, there had been a big exposition in Buffalo, New York, at which he had declared that he was going to organize an Olympic Games because the Europeans didn't organize them and the Americans could organize one if they wanted. He got into a fight with Coubertin over that and eventually he yielded. But I think you could see that it would be a natural thing that in 1904 he would want those sports that he already planned to organize in association with the World's Fair to be designated, you know, at least part of them as Olympic sports. So there was a huge sports program surrounding the World's Fair, which was not all Olympic. The World's Fair went on for 6 months. That's how long they typically last. And the sports program went on for that entire time, and there were about 400 events and several thousand participants. And then within that, only a small chunk was designated as the Olympic Games, and that was where you had the international participants. And it was quite dominated numerically by Americans because Europe was in a recession at the time. The Olympic Games really didn't mean much at the time anyway, so there just wasn't a lot of desire on the part of Europeans to send representatives to those games. The Americans really didn't care. They just weren't quite as obsessed with national identity as Europe was because, of course, this was in the time period when Europe was leading up to World War I. And nationalism, you know, in the worst sense, really was growing day by day in Europe. The Europeans had this notion about all the pomp and circumstance and protocol that should surround Olympic Games. Part of it borrowed from the monarchical traditions. So like at the first games in Athens, the king sort of appeared in for the opening ceremonies and marches in and takes his place, you know, with his retinue, and then other people follow and they express obeisance to the king. So monarchy was just kind of big at those games. Well, we didn't have a monarch. So, you know, the Americans just weren't into all that kind of display of power and hierarchy. But what they were into was the quality of the performances. Because, and that actually linked up with something else that was going on, which was the commercialization of sports, particularly by the Spalding Sporting Goods Company, which really utilized those games to advertise its products. And part of what they did was to provide equipment and help renovate facilities so that the technological part of it was really the best Olympic Games held to that date. Of course, the Europeans could care less about that, but that, you know, because of that, many of the performances were quite good and world records were set. of course, mostly by Americans, but and that was really what the Americans cared about. But for that, they got labeled by the Europeans as utilitarian. That was an insult back then, and it came up over and over. And I think by that, the Europeans meant they just don't pay enough attention to, you know, culture and refinement, civilization, appearance, protocol. And they just, you know, wanted to do the sports. And that wasn't quite right in the European point of view. And also the sports were partly being used as a tool, which was to sell the products of Spalding Sporting Goods. Now, that was not the case with the marathon, because at that time, you know, there wasn't a market in running shoes. And another important point is that, and this was characteristic of the first three games, athletes represented their clubs, not a nation. Representation by nation didn't happen until immediately after the St. Louis games. But in the case of the marathon, it was even more casual than that, because basically, if you showed up at the starting line, you could jump into the race. And that's why it's such an interesting event, you know, compared to our typical assumptions about what Olympic Games are like.
20: When we come back, more of this story, the story of the 1904 Olympics in St. Louis, here on Our American Stories.

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0: And we continue with Our American Stories. Now let's return to Professor Burnell talking about a marathon event for the 1904 Olympic Games.
9: There were a number of well-known long-distance runners who showed up at the starting line and were ready to run a serious race. And then there were those like Felix Carbajal from Cuba who had, well, he had a reputation in Cuba because he would sort of run across the island and raise money. He was a bit of an oddity, demonstrating his endurance. And he had caught a ship to New Orleans where he lost his money in a casino, and he had to hitchhike from there to St. Louis. And he showed up on the starting line wearing long pants, leather shoes, a little beret. And apparently one of the competitors said,

And Len ended up getting 9th and Jan 12th. So the race itself was just not well planned. I mean, I think the attention that was given to the course or the facilities in other sports somehow just didn't happen in the case of the marathon. So it was about 90 degrees heat. It's very humid in St. Louis because we're right here at the confluence of the Missouri and Mississippi rivers. The road was dirt. Dust, most of the way it was dirt. It went out into the suburbs. Dust was being kicked up not only by the runners, and there were cars driving alongside the runners kicking up dust, but also they hadn't even stopped traffic. So normal traffic was going on along the roads, delivery trucks, people walking their dogs. So the runners were just dodging everything. The dust was so bad that one of the runners collapsed and almost died from a ruptured esophagus, I believe, who was hauled off to the hospital and would have died if not for emergency surgery. And most of the runners didn't finish for that reason. There were only 2 water stations, and that was an interesting part of the state of sports science at that time. It was believed that you should not drink water while you are running. So they deliberately dehydrated the athletes, essentially. That might sound crazy to us today, but I actually remember when I was training as a track athlete in the early 80s, even up until then, it was believed that you shouldn't drink water while you're running, while you're working out, because it might give you stomach cramps. So that belief persisted for longer than you might think. So anyway, they're running nearly 26 miles. They were dehydrated. It was dusty, and a lot of them just dropped out. The guy who was originally declared the winner, Fred Lors, he was a well-known long-distance runner with legitimate credentials. About 9 miles into the race, he got cramps, as most of the runners were getting because they were dehydrated. And he hitched a ride with a car till close to the end, when he got out and ran into the stadium for the final part of the race, as a result of which he was declared the winner, and the daughter of the president, you know, declared him the winner. But he was very quickly revealed because, among other things, he'd been riding along in the car waving to the other competitors and to the spectators. Well, he said it was just a joke, that he had never intended to accept, you know, being declared the winner, and he was taken by surprise and all that. So who knows how premeditated that was. It could be that when he came in and they thought he'd won, maybe it was just too appealing to try to get by with the lie. The American Athletic Union didn't believe him and did ban him from the sport for a year. But interestingly, he then 1 year later won the Boston Marathon. So then the man who was declared the winner, Thomas Hicks, was another interesting case of really bad sports science, because he also was deliberately dehydrated. Sullivan had actually sort of pinpointed him for special treatment as a guinea pig, literally, for Sullivan's theories. So not only was he not allowed to drink water, even though he was begging for it, they did sponge him off with warm distilled water, and they had some brandy that they were prepared to give him if he just couldn't go on, which at one point he's even begging for the brandy because he's so thirsty, and they wouldn't even give him that. But they were drugging him, so they gave him egg whites mixed with a little bit of strychnine sulfate, which is maybe not quite as bad as the straight-out strychnine used as rat poisoning, but strychnine sulfate is also used as rat poisoning. So it is poisonous. It's deadly. It causes convulsions and cramps. But it was used at that time as a stimulant in very small doses. So he was basically being given a stimulant. But he was lucky, because any more of that and he probably would have died. So by the time he got to the finish line, he was collapsing, hallucinating. It's a little unclear whether he got across the finish line by his own power. Maybe he was sort of carried with a man under each arm while he sort of moved his legs. In any case, he was declared the winner. So that was the official winner of the marathon in St. Louis. The diversity was really kind of an American feature of those games. But that was part of the messiness that the Europeans just didn't like. You know, they wanted everybody to be organized behind national flags.
And that was what happened immediately afterwards. There was an Olympic Games called the Intermediate Olympic Games. They went back to Athens.

0: in 1906. It wasn't an official games at the time, but the International Olympic Committee these days refuses to recognize it as an official Olympic Games. But that was the first Olympic Games at which there was a parade of athletes with athletes marching behind flags, and at which there was a medal ceremony when the flags of the athletes were raised. And also national Olympic committees were in charge of designating who got to compete. So very, very quickly, from the messiness of St. Louis, we got this well-ordered national representation that has characterized the games up until today. Debates still rage about the history of Olympic participation for different countries. So the world wasn't divided up into countries in the same way then, and in particular, athletes didn't compete representing countries in 1904. But that has meaning today, and because there are medal tallies on the website of the International Olympic Committee, and there are historians who keep track of how many medals has one country won throughout Olympic history compared to the other country, and who was the first medalist for a particular country. And these things really matter. People get very angry about them. So the problem for these people is that in St. Louis, you have to go back and reconstruct, and it's open to interpretation as to exactly what country these athletes were representing. So anyway, it's just amusing how strongly some people feel about this. There are letters petitioning the International Olympic Committee, and you know, it just gets very heated sometimes. What happened in the split between the Europeans and the Americans in 1904 is one that has continued up until the present day. And there's just been this difference in that Europeans prefer more sort of culture, protocol, symbolism, and Americans are more utilitarian, and our sport is more commercialized. This has just been a sort of continual conflict, which is a cultural difference that's worth thinking about inside the International Olympic Committee. The Europeans control the organization, but the Americans provide the vast amount of the funding. And so it's basically money versus power, culture versus profit. It's a tension that has continued up until the present day.
1: And great job as always by Faith, and a special thanks to Professor Burnell. What interesting storytelling. America wasn't interested in monarchy. We didn't do power that way, she said. We cared about the performance. And by the way, in classic American spirit, how to commercialize that performance. The story of the 1904 Olympics in St. Louis, here on Our American Stories.

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2: Our American stories, and as you know, we love telling immigrant stories. Stories about folks who came here to get their piece of the American dream. And today, Joey Cortez brings us a story of an immigrant who would make his mark on the American advertising industry. Here's Joey.
6: Mark Barrios lives in Colorado, and he designed the arts for a product all of us know and many of us love. But before he became a successful commercial artist, his journey began somewhere far warmer than the Colorado Rockies. Here's Mark.
10: I was born in 1944 in Havana, Cuba, way before the revolution. My parents were divorced at an early age, but life in Cuba was like a regular teenage kid. I mean, we were raised in a middle class. I was able to go to a private school. We spent the time summer in the beach, and to me, it was kind of paradise. And then I was 14 years old when Castro took power, and that's basically when my life completely changed. Within weeks, he started nationalizing the industry, like the electrical industry, the sugar. After my grandfather had passed, he had left my grandmother like a total of 6 houses, and she lived in one and she was renting the other 5. Well, right away they confiscated those 5 houses, and they said, well, we're gonna keep giving you the rent that you're collecting from the houses, but those houses now belong to the state. So I was not gonna inherit the houses. My mother and my uncle, those houses were taken by the state. A lot of the my books were burned in some of the major streets. And they were introducing new books into the school system. My school was confiscated and turned into Friends of the Soviet Revolution. In every city block, they will have a committee of the revolution. So if you did the Daily Affair, they knew what you were doing. But let's say that you wanted to go and spend 2 days in, like we used to do, spend some days in the beach, you will have to let them know. They needed to know where you're going to be every single day of the week. And that's the way to control the people. Obviously, the freedom of the press, that right away, that's one of the first things that they took down. They took out freedom of religion. I mean, my God, they confiscated the private school, especially those belong to the Catholic Church or any religious group like the one that I was attending to. I mean, all our freedoms got taken away. They took away our guns for the sake of the revolution. They took away your guns. Things that you take for granted are taken away. And then they will put people in the firing squad just for disagreeing with the revolution. Some people were put in the firing squad because they were trying to conspire against but that's no reason to put them in the firing squad. They got rid of all of them. And Che Guevara, it wasn't even a Cuban. I mean, here this guy was the, you know, of all the criminals in Cuba, he was probably the worst one. Originally, when Che was brought in, he was brought in as the treasurer of the country. After that, then he took over the tribunal to start processing the people that they have caught. And that's when things got out of hand. He wanted to get rid of anybody that disagreed with in any way with the government. There was no, you know, they were not taking anybody, leaving anybody alive. If they disagree, if they can prove, or not even prove, if they had a hint that you were anti-government, you could end up in that firing squad. But they think that into the thousands and thousands that were killed by Che. As a matter of fact, I think the only reason that Che Guevara left Cuba, I don't know really obviously what happened. I think Castro finally said, hey, go someplace else, because you're really, you know, if you continue in this path, you're gonna kill the revolution. And that only has to do and then take every sin away, whether you have a house or you had a business, and then you put people in charge that were brought, people that were not qualified to run those businesses, so they took the whole economy, the economy collapsed. It didn't make any difference whether Russia was buying the sugar from Cuba. It was basically a lot of the middle class business owners started leaving Cuba, a million of them left, and then you start putting people that were not even trained or qualified to run the businesses, so the economy collapsed. Once the economy was collapsed, then they had full control. I mean, they relied on the government. They nationalized the banking industry, they nationalized the energy sector, the petroleum industry, and everything was controlled by the government. It's still controlled by the government. And you make, in Cuba nowadays, you make more money as a taxi driver of one of the old American cars than you are as a doctor or as a professional. So, man, those are very scary days back then, and I was kind of lucky when I was told to put when my uncle told my mother to whatever it takes to get me out of there. It's because after the Bay of Pig, sure enough, Castro, the first sin after quenching the invasion, he started grabbing all the teenagers and send them to what he called help the farmers, but it was really basically send them to concentration camps to help with the sugar, to cut the sugar canes. But it was really basically a concentration camp to take them away from the families, at least for a period of time. So yeah, those were very sad days.
6: Arriving on a student visa, Mark and his mom managed to escape the sadness for a place of hope, the United States. He and his mother made Colorado their home. While maintaining a full-time job, Mark attended the University of Boulder as a full-time student. And although his mother and uncles who lived in the States wanted him to become an accountant, Mark had a different vision. He had a passion for art.
10: My major was in fine art and anthropology, which, you know, I don't know how you either become a starving artist or a teacher. So a friend of mine told me about a school called Colorado Institute of Art, which was more of a commercial art advertising. And that was really fascinating to me. I mean, what a way to communicate with people visually. So I started attending there. I found a job at a hospital working in the x-ray department from Friday to Sunday, 40 hours, so it was great. I didn't have a life, but at least I have a full-time job, and I was able to go to school at the same time. So I graduated in 1966 from the Colorado Institute of Art.
2: And you're listening to the story of Mark Barrios and what a story he tells about Cuba. And we've had several other remarkable stories told about Cuba before Castro and then after. They took freedom of the press away, freedom of religion. They took away our guns, the things that you take for granted. They were all taken away. The economy collapsed, he noted, because all the middle-class business owners left and the people unqualified to run the businesses, handouts from the Castro government. Well, they ran them into the ground, and the economy got run into the ground. You noted that you could make more money as a cabbie than you could as a professional or a doctor. All the incentives of work and moving up were just taken away and stripped for the greater good, for the revolution. When we come back, more of Mark Barrios' story here on Our American Story.
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2: And we're back with Our American Stories and with Mark Barrios' story. Mark was born in Havana, Cuba, escaped the Castro regime, and moved to Colorado with his mom, where he graduated from the Colorado Institute of Art. Let's return to Mark with the rest of his story.
10: After spending a couple of, spending about a year working for some smaller agency, I was approached by Coors. They had an opening in their art department. So I took that job. I was also married at the time, my previous marriage, and so I figured that might be a more secure job to have at Coors.
6: And then in 1975, Coors' biggest competitor, the Miller Brewing Company, took the industry by storm with their release of a light beer, Miller Lite.
10: That changed the whole industry. Miller Lite started taking a lot of shares away from Coors.
6: Coors already had a hot product, the Banquet beer, which they marketed as America's finest light beer, not based on calories, but flavor. But with Miller Lite's success, some folks in the company began to question, maybe we should make an even lighter beer to compete.
10: The management of the company, they felt that Miller Lite was going to be a fad, that light beer was not going to be around for a long time. Well, obviously they were wrong. But at the same time, the company had brought a new guy into the picture, one of the family's son, and that was Peter Coors, and he was in charge of the marketing department at the time. So Peter took over, and he felt that we needed to introduce a light beer. And I guess you're in the right time at the right place. They have created a light product before, but it was too close to our existing Coors Banquet. So basically, not only Miller Lite was taking business away from Coors, then here we are, this new Coors Lite package was so similar, and look was so similar, and advertising was so similar to the existing Coors, that brand was cannibalizing our own brand, the Banquet brand. So I'm sitting one day in my desk during lunchtime, having my lunch, and Peter approached me and he said, what do I thought of the product? And I told him, basically, it's just too close to the original Coors, and I didn't care too much for it. So he told me, I would like you to start designing a new package. Well, so I was pretty excited, and after my boss got back that afternoon for lunch, I told him, I said, man, Peter was here. He was really asked me to design a new package. Well, because he had designed the previous package, he didn't want anything to do. But then he basically told me, no, I don't want you to do it. And I said, well, I cannot be in the middle. You're going to have to. To make the story short, Peter came back and he basically told him, no, Mark is going to design this. He's going to work on this package. So I started working on it, and one of the packages I was designing, it was playing with using the silver. I thought that the light category, they were using both Budweiser and Miller was using the white, and to me it was too medicinal. So when I was playing around with the colors, I noticed that the silver, because it was really attracting, it was very clean, was very fresh, very contemporary. It reflects in the shells. So I ended up kind of pushing for that color as a background color, and the brand, you know, supported me on that. We took it to focus group, and they liked the product, but they didn't think it looked like beer. So, but anyway, Peter decided to roll with it, and because the other package was not doing any good, and obviously, the rest is history. Coors Light grew very rapidly. There was college kids that started calling Coors Light the Silver Bullet, so what a better place. We were probably smart enough at the time to accept that phrase. Sometimes you spend years and years trying to develop a slogan. This one was created by the consumer. So Coors Light became the Silver Bullet. I was promoted to the head of the department. So basically I was in charge of all the advertising, all the promotion, the point of sale, the packaging for the different brands. So little by little, I was able to build an art department to a creative services department of over 36 people, including creative directors, copywriters, art directors, production people, multimedia people. So we probably became one of the largest in-house creative services. I tell you what, if I had to give credit to somebody that changed my life, basically, and in a very unexpected way, it was Peter.
6: Mark went on to open his own business and landed promotional jobs with several blockbuster hits like Batman, Jurassic Park, Apollo 13, and Space Jam. He has truly lived the American dream. even an immigrant with a thick Cuban accent can be successful in the American advertising industry.
10: Sometimes you talk to an accent, people don't listen to you too well. And that's human nature. I'm not throwing anything there other than human nature. So this visual scene I was able to do was very, to me, it solved a problem. It solved a way for me to be able to communicate visually. I'm creating a look, and then there are people accepting, and I don't even have to talk to them one-on-one. They're accepting me or a product of me, and they don't even know me. I think that was done in Jurassic Park, was done in Coors Light, obviously, very successful. So yes, when I go by, I mean, changes are taking place in Coors. Some of them have been good. Believe it or not, I think they have done a very good job in protecting the essence of what my vision was. Now the package today is so much different from the package that was done in 1978. It's almost like day and night, but that essence, that feeling, that crispness that I envisioned is still there.
6: Mark is now retired and married to a spouse he dearly loves. They have three children together who now, as adults, wish to further connect with their Cuban roots.
10: At the end of 2019, Audrey and Alex and Christopher, my middle son, they said, hey, Dad, you know, they want to go to Cuba. I said, you guys should go to Cuba. I said, well, we're not going to Cuba without you because we want to, you know, we want to see our roots and you have to come along. And I really didn't want to. I said, you know, I just don't want to go and be depressed because I've seen pictures of my high school, places I used to live, places I used to visit, you know, and I really wasn't, I don't want to go to that place. But then I said to them, you know what, let's go ahead, I will do it. Just because of you guys, I will do it. So we were all excited, I started making the plan. At the last minute, my wife's mother, she's, you know, 81 years old, she can't even hardly walk, she decided she wanted to come. And we felt that wasn't really. So we're going back and forth about, because if we go to Cuba, she won't be able to move around, there's nobody there left. So then suddenly COVID hit, and we did cancel the trip because obviously we were not going to go there. So that happened at the beginning of we were scheduled to leave on March, and that's when, you know, as a matter of fact, we had plane tickets already, and that's when COVID hit, so we never got to visit Cuba. So I still don't know if, you know, I'm getting older and I'm still in fairly good shape for being an old fart, but I will do it for them. I won't do it for myself. I find myself very, very lucky that, you know, that I was be able to come here with $5 in my pocket, a change of clothes, and, you know, have a wonderful, over time, be able to raise a wonderful family, and give that family the freedom to be living in this country, because obviously if I would have had the family, could have been the same family, could have been in Cuba. So at least the family here be able to have the freedom that they have by living in this country. And now I have a next generation family, the grandkids are growing up, and be able to see them grow, and it's just very gratifying. I know that you're interviewing me, but man, how many, oh my God, have millions of stories probably like mine. I'm only one of those stories in the naked city. I mean, I'm sure that there's a, you know, and I think that's the beauty of a country like ours, man. It's just so many opportunities for anybody that have a passion, that are willing to do things a little bit different. Opportunities are there.
2: And my goodness, there's just so much here. And it's so beautiful. He comes to this country in the end with $5 in his pocket and a change of clothes. But as he put it best, he was given the gift by his mom of freedom, and he's passed that freedom gift along to his kids. Mark Barrios' story on Our American Stories.
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19: News this hour from Town Hall. I'm Jason Walker. Trump administration highlighting a very aggressive nationwide crackdown on fraud and across a number of government programs.
20: A newly created White House task force says it's uncovering billions in waste and abuse, with actions ranging from halting Medicaid payments and suspending healthcare providers to charging individuals in fraud schemes targeting taxpayers. The Justice Department reports thousands of active cases, while officials say new whistleblower programs and enforcement teams are accelerating investigations. The administration says the effort will continue until fraudulent activity is rooted out and taxpayer dollars are recovered.
19: Ukraine's capital of Kyiv bracing for another possible Russian missile and drone barrage. Charles de Ledesma has more.
28: Russia fired more than 100 drones and two ballistic missiles at Ukraine overnight, the Ukrainian Air Force says, as the country's foreign minister notes that Moscow's recent threat to hit Kyiv especially hard from the air has brought nothing new. Meanwhile, French Foreign Ministry spokesman Pascal Comfort says France won't pull its diplomats from Kyiv despite Moscow's warnings. He says it's out of the question. It's a new intimidation from Moscow. We're used to that. Russia had on Monday urged foreign citizens, including members of diplomatic missions, to leave the Ukraine capital as quickly as possible, adding that systematic strikes on Kyiv were being prepared. I'm Charles de Ledesma.
19: Well, NASA is already ordering landers, rovers, and drones for a sprawling base on Moon the moon less than 2 months after Artemis II mission. Space Agency outlining the first phase of its moon-based plans Tuesday, awarding hundreds of millions of dollars in contracts to several U.S. companies. More on these stories, townhall.com.
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4: 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Silver State shoppers have some of the highest grocery bills in the country. The latest LendingTree study says Nevadans pay about $9,500 a year for groceries. That's the fourth highest grocery bill in the country, nearly 20% more than the national average of almost $8,000. The top three states when it comes to grocery bills: Utah, Alaska, and Idaho. Early voting for the June primary is underway. Voting began this past Saturday at venues across Southern Nevada. They include city halls, malls, rec centers, libraries, and of course those air-conditioned white tents. No reports of any major problems casting ballots, with no lines reported at most locations either. For the first time ever, Clark County voters get a chance to take a look at their printout of their marked ballot to review it before officially casting it in those new tabulation machines. Early voting is open until June 5th, Election Day. That comes your way officially on June 9th. Time to shuffle up a deal. The 57th World Series of Poker gets underway today. It begins at Horseshoe Las Vegas and Paris Las Vegas. The five-week-long series features 100 live events, including the ever-popular $10,000 buy-in no-limit hold'em World Championship main event. The main event back on ESPN after leaving in 2021. ESPN's coverage of the WSOP helped fuel the poker boom of the early 2000s. The main event, it begins July 2nd. It'll pause once the final table of nine is reached on the 13th of July. The final table will then return for a live three-day finale in August, the 3rd through the 5th, to be aired live on ESPN. 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
2: Director of films such as Braveheart, We Were Soldiers, Heaven Is For Real, and a family favorite, Secretariat. Movies rooted in courage, sacrifice, and faith. These traits, which embody Randall's heart, were exemplified throughout his life. Here's Randall to tell the story of his father.
9: My father
0: was the greatest man I ever knew. And he had a remarkable childhood. His father died of typhoid fever 8 months before my father was born. So I suspect my grandmother didn't know she was pregnant when she became a widow. But my father was not without a father figure. His mother had a lot of sorrow and brokenness in her life. She started a one-room schoolhouse in Lizard Lick, Tennessee. That was where they were from. So I love to share the men in my father's family are Alton, Elton, Dalton, Lyman, Gleeman, Herman, Thurman, and Clyde. Thurman's my father. And his grandpa, the father of all those guys, was Jake Rhodes. And my father told me that once his grandfather leaned down to him face to face and said, "I want you to understand something, Thurman. I'm not a wealthy man, but you can walk into town and buy anything there by telling them you're my grandson, because they know I'll keep my word." And those stories were just profound for me. My father had no help with his mother really had her hands full when he was in school. And of course they had corporal punishment in Lizard Lick, Tennessee, and the Depression. And when my grandmother was gonna discipline a student, meaning spank, she would spank my father first, so no one could say that she was playing favorites. So he got spanked most every day he was in school. He was incredibly charismatic, and all of his relatives said he always had this glow and he could sell anything. He went to work full-time when he was 14. And the fascinating thing about that, he sold candy through all of my life. What really amazed me about my dad is you hear the stories of the traveling salesman and you have the concept of manipulating people to sell them things. My father loved people. And when he met anyone, he always found something about them that he found delightful. He knew the name of the guy that swept the floor in the warehouse, as well as the name of the president of the company. He didn't really want me to be a writer. He knew that I loved doing it, but he felt that if you work hard at being a lawyer or a doctor or certain professions, then you will find some success. But he thought it was too much of a crapshoot to be in a profession in which you might be gifted, you might work really hard, but you couldn't guarantee that you'd have a career. He had a long talk with me advising me to man up and become realistic. He had always wanted me to go to law school. I realized, well, I can't borrow money from him, but I don't know how to stop. And I've got to keep going. And about that time, I wrote Braveheart. And there was nobody more proud of me than my dad. I was directing We Were Soldiers, and it was the first film that I was shooting on a studio lot. And I thought that would be a great experience for my dad. So I invited him out for the last 3 days of filming, and he came. It was the happiest and most carefree time of his life. He went around the set, spoke with everybody, and then he went back home and he had a heart attack. And the doctors called wanting permission from my sister and me to turn off the machines that were keeping him alive. As hard as that call was, our father had made that decision easier because he had always said, "Don't ever keep me alive by artificial means." So we made the call to turn off the machines, and I drove right to the airport and got on a plane, flew all night long. And then I was flying from Atlanta to Lynchburg when the pilot came on and announced that all air traffic in the country had been ordered to land immediately. It was 9/11. And I ran right to the car rental counter, got a car, and I was on the road when he died. So I didn't make it to his bedside. We had his funeral, and I got back to work exactly as he would want me to. And at that first day back, we were doing post-production background voices. So we had the Vietnamese guys there doing enemy calls and radio transmissions, things like that. And on a break, one of the Vietnamese guys who'd played an enemy soldier came up and said, "Mr. Randall, I'm so sorry about your father." And I said, "Thanks, let's get back to work," because I didn't want to get emotional. I was trying not to be raw. He said, "I really am so sorry." And I said, "Thanks, let's get back to work." And he said, "No, please listen to me." I stopped and said, "What?" And he said, "Last day on the set, I met your father. And your father said to me, 'Where's your father?' And I said, 'My father died in Vietnam.' And your father said to me, 'Then I'll be your father.'" The fact that that was this fatherless boy who grew up to be a man who would say that in absolute sincerity to a total stranger reminded me that my father would always be with me, and I am certain I'm going to meet him in heaven.
2: 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The story of Randall Wallace's father, the story of so many good fathers across this great country, doing the most heroic work there is, raising kids, here on Our American Stories. 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
2: Few Americans know the extraordinary story of Richard Allen, who rose from slavery in colonial America to become a prosperous entrepreneur and inspirational preacher in the early republic. Rich Newman is an historian at Rochester Institute of Technology who's been researching Richard Allen for over 20 years. Rich wrote the acclaimed book, Freedom's Prophet, Bishop Richard Allen, the AME Church, and the Black Founding Fathers. Let's take a listen.
12: If you don't know about Richard Allen, he's probably the most important figure in the founding era of American history that you've either not learned about or need to learn about. So who was Richard Allen? He was born to slavery in either Philadelphia or Delaware in 1760. He was one of six siblings. We also know that his mother and father loved him very much, but the family was split up by bondage when he was young. But Richard Allen got religion, as they say, when he was a teenager. In the mid-1770s, just as the American Revolution was kicking into high gear, Richard Allen joined groups of traveling Methodist preachers who roamed the countryside in Delaware, Maryland, and Pennsylvania, and he felt

who said that slavery is a bitter pill had split apart his family. This was a necessary and inspiring message indeed. Let me talk just a little bit more about the evangelical network that Richard Allen encountered during the revolution in America. This was a network that was steeped in the tradition of John and Charles Wesley and their understanding of a church that welcomed all souls, regardless of status, regardless of race. So Richard Allen learned at the feet of white preachers. He encountered African-American preachers. We have records of black preachers who spoke at camp meetings and on the evangelical circuit, but he mentions various white preachers who had given sermons, who had led class meetings, who talked about the Bible, insights from the Wesley brothers, talked about some of the anti-slavery writings of John Wesley. Religion and evangelical study also provided a pathway to freedom by allowing him to learn literacy skills. In many parts of the South, including Maryland, Delaware, and Virginia, slaveholders frowned on education for enslaved people because either it would A, provide them with a wider worldview that would undermine bondage, or B, it would give them literacy skills like writing skills that would actually allow them to write passes to freedom that would facilitate their escape from bondage. So Richard Allen gained these literacy skills as a teenager and combined them with his religion and sharpened them into a really powerful set of anti-slavery tools and even weapons. So with these weapons, Richard Allen started to plot for his own freedom from bondage. So again, we have to think about the time period around him. It's the American Revolutionary era. American patriots are fighting for their own liberation. They're arguing that they have been enslaved to British masters, imperial officials who treat them as if they were unfree underlings. So Richard Allen hears that message too and imbibes it. And he thinks that this is the perfect moment to go to his master with a proposition. He wants to bring one of the traveling Methodist preachers to his home for a sermon. And Richard Allen's master says that this would be good. But what he doesn't know is that Richard Allen has plotted in some ways for the evangelical preacher to give an abolitionist sermon. So imagine a small house of roughly 8 people. You've got just a few rooms. You've got candlelight. There's war. And then this preacher that Richard Allen has brought into the house of Stokely Sturgis gives a fire and brimstone sermon in which he essentially points his finger at Richard Allen's master and, quoting from the book of Daniel, says, "Thou art weighed in the balances and found wanting." In other words, God is judging your soul just as he judged the souls of ancient Egyptian masters and smoted them, so too is he now looking at you as an unrepentant slaveholder in revolutionary America. And unless you change things, you too will be destined for a hell pit of fire and brimstone. And this scares the living hell out of Stokely Sturgis, who agrees to let Richard Allen and his brother buy their freedom from bondage. So Richard Allen, from that moment in 1780, works diligently in Delaware, New Jersey, Maryland, Pennsylvania. He's cutting wood, he's hauling bricks, he's hauling salt. He's doing anything that will earn some sort of compensation so that he can pay his master, and it works. He pays off his master early, after roughly 3.5 years. So by the end of 1783, he is free, and he's on good terms with his former master. He's made a lot of contacts in the evangelical community, and he starts roaming around this part of the Middle Atlantic countryside as a traveling preacher himself. He now claims to be the voice of God. The revolution has just ended in 1783, so people are not only talking about peace, they're talking about the meaning of freedom. And just as he did when he was working, Richard Allen is a very diligent preacher, traveling everywhere he can to get an audience to preach the word of the just and righteous God. So he writes about this in his autobiography, which his son publishes posthumously in 1833. But he starts telling these stories later in life, writing some things down, having his son keep notes.
And a lot of these early stories are about his traveling the evangelical circuit.

0: He'll speak to interracial audiences here. He'll talk to white Methodists there. He'll stay with African American Methodists outside of Philadelphia. He'll preach several times a day. He'll fall asleep essentially preaching or reading his Bible or talking to people. So he's really committed to this task. He arrives in Philadelphia after Methodist preachers there hear about all of his accomplishments on the evangelical circuit. Philadelphia is the home to the largest and most important Methodist church in America, St. George's Episcopal Church. It's a grand edifice. It's still in existence. The congregation is still there in Philadelphia near the waterfront. And Richard Allen is going to help build up the African-American congregation at St. George's Methodist Church. As he says, he began preaching before dawn and he preached after the sun went down. He preached five times a day. He got a lot of new congregants into the church, not just African-Americans, but others heard his preaching at the church and in and around parts of Philadelphia. So he felt like he was helping to recreate St. George's and American Methodism in the eyes of a righteous and just God. He's bringing interracial fellowship into the church. He's talking about the importance of emancipation and black liberation. And things seem to be going well until there's stirrings that Richard Allen and black congregants are pushing a little too hard and a little too fast. And Richard Allen's reply is, "We just fought a revolution for human freedom. It's in the Declaration of Independence. Many of you pray to a God who believes that everyone is created equal. What should we wait for?"
1: And you've been listening to Rich Newman tell the story of Richard Allen, and what a story he's telling. What temerity, what courage it took for him to invite an itinerant pastor into his master's home to give a sermon on how God is displeased with the idea of owning another human being. And the master is convicted from that message. But what next? That's the key. He goes around the country traveling as an itinerant evangelical preacher, and then he lands in Philadelphia. And there was the largest Methodist church in the country at the time, St. George's, and he wanted to grow that church and make it a special church with great interracial fellowship. When we come back, we'll find out what happens next. This is Our American Stories.
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8: And we continue with Our American Stories, and with the story of Richard Allen. Telling it is Rich Newman, an historian at Rochester Institute of Technology, and who's the author also of the acclaimed book, Freedom's Prophet. Let's pick up where we last left off.
9: Eventually, white leaders create a segregated seating program at the church where black congregants will be put either in the back of the church or in a newly created and elevated church pew. This set the stage for the first sit-in in American history for civil rights, and then the first walkout on behalf of civil rights in American history. So Richard Allen walks into St. George's Methodist Church one day and is told that the segregated seating program has now been put into operation and black congregants have to go to the back, and they walk right by the sexton and they sit where they have always sat on the main floor of the church, and they begin praying. Richard Allen and his great activist and civil rights colleague Absalom Jones are in prayer, and white leaders of the church come up and they try to move them. Richard Allen stays firm, so too does Absalom Jones, and finally Absalom Jones and Richard Allen say, leave us alone until we're done in prayer and then we won't bother you again. And when they're done praying, Richard Allen, Absalom Jones, and most of the members of the black congregation get up in unison and walk out of the church. It's a really defiant and glorious moment. And as Richard Allen said later on, they never saw us again. So in Philadelphia, in the early 1790s, Richard Allen buys church property and begins building institutionally and organizationally the seeds of what becomes Mother Bethel African Methodist Episcopal Church. Initially, it's going to be under the organizational wing of the Methodist Church, but Richard Allen says this is a black church. African American trustees and preachers and congregants are in control. And when it's dedicated in July of 1794, Richard Allen believes this is a black redoubt of freedom and liberty and justice. So in Richard Allen's time, the first church building was located at 6th and Lombard Streets. So you can look in the Philadelphia phone book And you can see this notation. This is the longest continuously owned parcel of property by any African-American community in North America. So this is really significant. When Allen buys this piece of property, he thinks he's really setting down church roots forever. So in the summer of 1793, the city of Philadelphia, which is also at that time the capital of the United States government, it's where the federal government is located between 1790 and 1800. So Congress is there, the president is there, the Supreme Court is there, a lot of governing officials are there. This is the heart and soul of America's national governing infrastructure. And in the summer of 1793, the capital of Philadelphia is hit with a devastating yellow fever epidemic. Yellow fever is spread by mosquitoes. The virus is really nasty and attacks various parts of the body, and it creates punishing fevers. It creates a yellowing condition in the skin. People who survive it never forget it, but many people don't survive it. The big news for Philadelphians is there's no cure, there's no inoculation in 1793. So around 3 months, late August to early November, nearly 5,000 Philadelphians perish for the yellow fever. If that doesn't sound like a truly large number to die from a disease, consider this population fact. In 1793, Philadelphia was the nation's largest city, and its population was 50,000 people. So 5,000, or thereabouts, constituted roughly 10% of Philadelphia's overall population. So scholars estimate that somewhere between 10 and 20,000 people left Philadelphia. This follows on conversations that Richard Allen had with the celebrated physician Benjamin Rush, who is perhaps America's leading physician. He works at the College of Physicians, the leading medical college in the United States, based in Philadelphia. Benjamin Rush is treating a lot of yellow fever cases and he needs help. And he asks Richard Allen and Absalom Jones if they will mobilize members of the black community to help him and to help Philadelphians. So Benjamin Rush, Richard Allen, white and black reformers agree that this might be a way to intervene on behalf of the abolitionist and civil rights struggles. But Benjamin Rush believes that bleeding people is the way to go, and he trains Richard Allen and Absalom Jones in the art and science of bleeding, and they minister to dozens and dozens of white as well as African American people who feel like there's hope in this treatment. But Richard Allen and black aid workers do so much more. They meet with people who are sick and need aid because family members have left them, so they're engaging in nursing activities. They clear out infected homes after people die per city ordinances. This requires burying and burning beds, furniture, clothing, blankets, anything that people think would be infected by the yellow fever. Richard Allen also meets with people who are terminally ill and know they're going to die. In the narrative he writes about the yellow fever epidemic, he has a moving account of meeting with someone who was left alone by his family and asked Richard Allen and Absalom Jones to measure him, fit him out for a coffin, and make sure that he was buried when he died. So as Richard Allen says, truly our task was hard. As people return in late November of 1793, December of 1793, and into 1794, they start talking about what happened in Philadelphia while they were gone, and rumors start to spread that there was a lot of looting and a lot of theft. Richard Allen himself came down with yellow fever, sat in a recovery institution for a little while, and barely recovered. When he does finally recover, he reads this yellow fever pamphlet and he can't believe the stories that are being told. He says, I was here during the yellow fever. I saw what the black community did. I saw how they interacted with members of the white community. Richard Allen also lost a business. He and Absalom Jones started a nail producing business during the very early stages of the yellow fever summer. They lost that business. So Richard Allen goes to the mayor, goes to reformers like Benjamin Rush, but he realizes that what he has to do is write his own history. Matthew Carey's History of the Yellow Fever becomes a runaway bestseller. It goes through second and third and fourth and fifth editions. So that story about black theft during the yellow fever is getting set in stone as more and more people read it. So Richard Allen decides to write his own History of the Yellow Fever. It also affixes to that narrative an abolitionist sermon that challenges Americans coming back to Philadelphia, particularly members of Congress, to think about enacting national abolitionist laws. As Richard Allen says, if you love your country, if you love the God of love, free your hands from slaves, burden not your country with them. So this is published in January of 1794, and it gains Richard Allen a national reputation. What Allen is saying is that the life of the nation depends on the death of bondage, that slavery is killing the American dream, especially for African Americans, but also because it's killing the very idea, the egalitarian idea of the nation that's the heart of the Declaration of Independence. He's speaking to the very soul of the American dream. And in that quote, I think he really lays bare his greatest hopes and his biggest nightmares, that if Americans don't confront slavery, if they don't use love to defeat the fear of bondage, then the nation itself will be ruined. And in a sense, he's predicting a future civil war.
8: And you've been listening to author Rich Newman tell one powerful story about Richard Allen. And what Allen is predicting, of course, is what happens. The country doesn't wrestle with this original sin, or it does, but not enough. And in the end, the Civil War is the only way out. If you love your country, free your hands from slavery, he implored. By the way, Jefferson struggled with this at the end of his life, too. Read his final writings. He's tortured by slavery. The life of the nation depends on the death of bondage. When we come back, more of this remarkable story, the story of Richard Allen, here on Our American Stories.
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7: And we continue with Our American Stories and the story of Richard Allen as told by Rich Newman, an historian at Rochester Institute of Technology, and his book, Freedom's Prophet, Bishop Richard Allen, the AME Church, and the Black Founding Fathers. Let's pick up where we last left off.
8: Richard Allen is known in various parts of early America, and eventually reformers in the abolitionist community send the Yellow Fever pamphlet to England, and people circulate it there, and Matthew Carey, who originally came from the British Isles and has friends in England, he hears from contacts in England that Richard Allen and Absalom Jones criticized him. So Matthew Carey has to actually write corrections to future editions of his work, in which he partially apologizes, but he really says he didn't mean to offend anyone. These are just stories that he heard. But the point here is that Richard Allen succeeded in at least offering a different version of the yellow fever that would neutralize all the ravages of racism. Now, he will do this through his church, Mother Bethel is a Freedom Church, and many members of the subsequent freedom struggle, even into the 21st century, are members of Richard Allen's African Methodist Episcopal Church. Rosa Parks is a member of the AME Church. She grows up hearing stories about Richard Allen and the protests at St. George's and the Yellow Fever saga. So it's really revealing to look at the things he went through after 1794. So for example, in 1799, when George Washington dies, Richard Allen sees what's happening in Philadelphia and he realizes no one is talking about the most important legacy George Washington left behind. When George Washington dies, everyone says the same three things about his death. He was important because he was a Revolutionary War hero and general. Then he served as a leader at the Constitutional Convention in 1787 and gave that body gravitas. And then he served as the first president of the United States and gave the new fledgling government a sense of stability. Richard Allen's information that says none of those things are as important as what I now know. He found through the grapevine and stories that were printed that Washington had left an emancipation will, which would free and liberate over 100 enslaved people that were in his ownership group when his wife died, and his wife very sagely liberates those enslaved people relatively soon after. But Washington says, this is the only stain on my character that anyone in the future could reproach me with. And Richard Allen wants to celebrate that. He's saying to the American public and to American leaders, look, if George Washington, who you have all admitted is the most patriotic American who ever lived, emancipated his slaves, then ipso facto, emancipation, it's not radical. It's not illegal. It is actually patriotic. So Richard Allen publishes this sermon in a Philadelphia newspaper. It's reprinted in New York and Baltimore papers. Once again, Richard Allen is known across the American landscape. He's probably the most famous African-American figure at the turn of the 18th into the 19th century. It is important to note here that Richard Allen is the first African-American figure in U.S. history to give a eulogy of either a white leader or a president. This is really significant because Richard Allen realized that Philadelphia was still the capital of the United States government. And when he was eulogizing Washington, he was trying to mobilize members of Congress and the next presidential administration to pass abolitionist laws that would undermine slavery's power in the United States. So it's a really important eulogy in his life. Then, several years later, in the 1810s, Richard Allen helps mobilize troops for defenses of Philadelphia during the War of 1812. At the end of the war, white Methodist church officials are so upset with Richard Allen's independence, he doesn't pay attention to or adhere to white Methodist policies. He claims that Mother Bethel Church is owned and operated by African Americans, and the Methodist Church is just a kind of umbrella entity that only provides sanction, but not any interventions into church policy. This rankles white church leaders. And at the end of the War of 1812, they basically claim ownership of Richard Allen's Mother Bethel Church building. But then he sues for Mother Bethel's independence, and they argue the case before Pennsylvania Supreme Court in 1816. And in that year, the Supreme Court sides with Richard Allen and his lawyers. And in that decision, they say, this is a basic principle of American democracy. People vote with their feet. And Richard Allen's congregation voted to adhere to black leaders and leaders like Richard Allen. And if they claim ownership of that church, that is then the ownership entity of Mother Bethel Church. So other congregations gravitate towards Richard Allen. And in 1816, they form the African Methodist Episcopal Church denomination. So Mother Bethel is the main church in Allen's life, and it becomes the central church in the African Methodist Episcopal denomination. But the denomination has churches elsewhere in the Mid-Atlantic, and eventually it grows nationally and internationally. And today, in the 21st century, there are well over 2.5 million congregants in the African Methodist church fold. It's actually spreading not only in parts of Africa and the Caribbean, but in parts of India, in parts of Asia. The spiritual appeal and the story of Richard Allen combine into this very powerful narrative that other people around the world identify with. But in 1827, he also argues that the United States is a black homeland. So Richard Allen says this in 1827, this land which we have watered with our tears and our blood is now our mother country, and we are well satisfied to stay where wisdom abounds and the gospel is free. This is a really powerful statement to members of Richard Allen's generation because it claims the United States is a black homeland, as a country where equality prevails across the color line. But of course, Richard Allen is not done yet. At the very end of his life, in the early 1830s, the problem of slavery has grown worse in American society. Slavery doubles in size and population roughly every 20 years. And so Richard Allen says, this is a moment of reckoning, not just for African Americans, but for members of the white community. And in the late 19th century, Frederick Douglass, who had always revered Richard Allen, had grown up on stories of Richard Allen from his birthplace in Maryland, had been a member of churches where Richard Allen was celebrated actually claimed that his birthday was February 14th because his mother in Maryland told him that's when he was born. But that's actually the same birth date of Richard Allen, February 14th, 1760. And Richard Allen birthdays in the Chesapeake were kind of like festive days in the 1810s and 1820s when Frederick Douglass was growing up. So when Frederick Douglass encountered his own series of backlashes against emancipation and black freedom in the late 19th century, he sat down and he typed out a note in which he said, you know who we could really use at this moment in our troubled times? Richard Allen. Richard Allen was a great leader. He was not just a great black leader or a great civil rights protester, he was a great American leader. And I can think of no other way to eulogize Richard Allen's memory than by conjuring the words of Frederick Douglass, who was perhaps the greatest abolitionist of the 19th century, and for him to say, for all I have seen and all I have done, there's still one person greater than me, and that's Richard Allen.
7: And a terrific job on the production, editing, and storytelling by our own Greg Hengler. And a special thanks to Rich Newman. He's an historian at Rochester Institute of Technology, and he's been researching Richard Allen's story for over 20 years. Rich wrote the acclaimed book, Freedom's Prophet, Bishop Richard Allen, the AME Church, and the Black Founding Fathers. Get it at bookstores, well, anywhere you get your books. You won't put it down. And my goodness, what a story he told here. And in the end, it's a story of all the things that led to America's greatest tragedy of them all. And that would be the Civil War, the worst man-made disaster in American history. 600,000 lives lost, America torn apart, and all because of the stain of slavery. And here was Allen doing everything in his power to preempt conflict like that by striking at the conscience of the American people. And there was no better story, he thought, that the country needed to know but George Washington's. Washington had led the Continental Army. He had resigned his commission, and that's a startling thing. He was the first president, not one but two terms, and then left power again. And by the way, there was no stopping him from going a third or a fourth term. That would end after Roosevelt. But the most important part of his legacy, Rich Newman believes, and I do too, is the fact that he freed his slaves. And of course, what he creates is the AME Church, which of course has spread not just throughout America, but the Caribbean, the continent of Africa, and around the world. And of course, that final statement, this land which we had watered with our blood is ours. The story of Richard Allen, here on Our American Stories.
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17: News this hour from Town Hall. I'm Jason Walker. Texas Attorney General Ken Paxton easily winning the Republican nomination for the Senate, defeating veteran Senator John Cornyn. Paxton had won with the endorsement of President Trump, and he'll be facing Democrat James Tallarico in November. Moscow stepping up its threats to Ukraine in a big way, warning of, quote, consistent strikes on Kyiv targeting its military-industrial complex. It also warns foreign citizens and diplomatic staff members to get out of the city as soon as possible. Ukraine's ambassador to the UN, Andriy Melnyk, says the Kremlin has reached a new low. That's all there is to it.
18: On the night of May 23 to May 24, Russian armed forces launched one of the largest combined attacks against Ukraine, employing hundreds of aerial weapons, including ballistic and cruise missiles, as well as unmanned aerial vehicles. For the city of Kyiv, this was one of the most devastating attacks recorded to date.
17: Well, the Supreme Court refusing to intervene in its discrimination suit led by former Miami Dolphins head coach Brian Flores against the National Football League, allowing the case to proceed toward trial. Now, the justices rebuffed an appeal from the league, which wanted the case handled through its arbitration process rather than open court. Flores had sued the league. Consumer confidence declining, well, slightly this month as gasoline prices stayed high and inflation remained somewhat elevated, as soaring stock prices have neared record levels. More on these stories, townhall.com.
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17: Now, crews are building a temporary octagon-shaped cage on the White House South Lawn. You may be saying, why are they doing that? Well, it's for an upcoming UFC bout. The event is meant to help mark the nation's 250th anniversary, And it just happens to fall on the 80th birthday this summer of President Trump. Online renderings show the fight space ringed by red, white, and blue stage beneath an arch with stars and stripes patterns. The cage will be surrounded by more than 5,000 seats with additional large screens nearby broadcasting the fight. President Trump says the demand for tickets is very high. Project part of the Trump's broader White House renovations, including a new patio, presidential walk of fame, and, of course, the ballroom. Breaking news and analysis, townhall.com. Blue Origin lunar lander may be launching this fall to help develop the NASA moon base. NASA Administrator Jared Isaacman.
20: Moonbase 1 will be the first privately funded lunar lander mission in history. The Blue Origin Mark 1 Endurance Lander will deliver multiple payloads to the Shackleton Connecting Ridge, a strategic area of the lunar South Pole. In addition to flying two NASA science payloads, SCALPS, a lunar retroreflector array, the mission objective is to demonstrate critical capabilities that reduce risk for the human landing system missions.
17: NASA's Lori Glaze says the manned lunar base will provide the first foothold beyond Earth.
21: With Moonbase, Artemis astronauts will stay longer, explore farther, and conduct the kinds of science that advances exploration itself, understanding how humans operate off-world, how we build infrastructure, and how we prepare for Mars.
17: And more on these stories at townhall.com.
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23: Now, it's Red Eye Radio. Gary McNamara and Eric Harley talk about everything from politics to social issues and news of the day. Whether you're up late or you're just starting your day, welcome to the show. From the Relief Factor Studios, this is Red Eye Radio.
24: All across America, we are Red Eye Radio. He is Eric Harley, and I'm Gary McNamara. Welcome and good morning. Thank you for being here this morning.
25: Thank you.
24: Oh, what was the other thing in the election? Oh, here it is. Or the runoffs, primaries, whatever you want to call them in Texas yesterday.
25: Mm-hmm.
24: Democrat Maureen Galindo, the South Texas sex therapist who drew national attention from Democratic Party leaders, was defeated in her primary runoff yesterday, according to Associated Press. The seat newly drawn from Texas Republicans' redistricting effort is currently represented by a squad member. However, the liberal senator is running in an adjacent district, being vacated by Representative Lloyd Doggett, leaving the now red-leaning seat up for grabs. Galindo became a national flashpoint when she was accused of anti-Semitism for floating a plan to imprison American Zionists at an ICE detention center. She's a nutcase.
25: Wow.
24: So she did not win.
25: Okay, then.
24: I'm sorry.
25: Yeah.
24: Meanwhile, what's going on with Iran?
25: What is going on with Iran?
24: This is Trump's last post about it at 2:32. Otherwise, he really didn't mention it much of the day at all. You ready?
25: All right.
24: What did Trump say yesterday on Truth Social? If Iran surrenders, admits their navy is gone and resting at the bottom of the sea, and their Air Force is no longer with us, and if their entire military walks out of Tehran, weapons dropped and hands held high, each shouting, I surrender, while wildly waving the representative white flag, and if their entire remaining leadership signs all necessary documents of surrender and admits their defeat to the great power and force of the magnificent USA, the failing New York Times, the China Street Journal, that's a Wall Street Journal, corrupt and now irrelevant CNN, and all the other members of the fake news media will headline that Iran had a masterful and brilliant victory over the United States of America, and it wasn't even close. The Democrats and the media have totally lost their way. They have gone absolutely crazy.
25: By the way, I did not read that post. I read parts of it that were in the headlines, and I thought, well, I don't know how much I put into it, you know, because he was going off on the Democrats and his words, and I have stronger words that I use that I can't use on the air. But he was going, you know, it was like one of those types of posts onto social. So I didn't read the whole thing. But as you were reading it just now, I thought, if all of these things happen with Iran, I will agree to a deal.
24: so did I. When I read it yesterday, I went, where's this going? Where's this going? This may be the greatest deal he's ever made of all time. I'll read The Art of a Deal for a 20th time.
25: Oh my
24: if this gosh. Is true. And then I'm like, oh no, he's just saying this all happened.
25: Yeah.
24: The interesting thing is, you know, does he even read the Wall Street Journal editorial page?
25: I'm sure it gets to him somehow.
24: Because
25: I don't know
24: because
25: that he proactively
24: to include
25: does,
24: again, as we've talked about before, the Wall Street Journal has two sections, the news section and the editorial section,
25: right.
24: And they're really separate. And the opinion to sit there and make the comparison that the New York Times and the Wall Street Journal are somehow connected is absolutely ridiculous.
25: Yeah.
24: In fact, what the Wall Street Journal is saying and has said the whole time, make a deal, get rid of, they want Iran gone.
25: Yeah.
24: They don't have the same opinion of the New York Times. And that's, I wonder at times whether he even reads the Wall Street Journal, because he makes statements on them. Maybe something hit him from an editorial or something a year ago, whatever, but he always throws the Wall Street Journal in there. But the editorial page has simply done what most Republicans have done and most Republican media.
25: Yeah.
24: You know,
25: yeah,
24: defeat yeah. them.
25: Right.
24: Get this thing done. Don't leave it. You know, don't leave it. Don't give them a deal. Do not give them money. Make sure you verify. Try, you know, going back to the old SALT agreements between the Soviet Union and the United States. Trust but verify. Which means you really don't trust.
25: Right. Exactly. Exactly.
24: I always find it interesting that he throws them in because, you know, if you actually subscribe, I subscribe to the Wall Street Journal really just for the editorial page.
25: Yeah.
24: You know, and
25: they
24: are, when you look at it, some of the strongest support for the president's legal position when the Democrats were coming after him came from the Wall Street Journal.
25: Yeah.
24: And that's why I just wonder at times, you know, why he's using them. You know, what it is about. You know, I don't know why he calls it. Does he call it the China Street Journal for a reason? Is that because they disagree with him on tariffs?
25: I don't remember what it was, but that's when Murdoch was sitting in his office. Remember, I don't think he called it the China Street Journal at that moment, but there's Rupert Murdoch just sitting a few feet away from him, and he's just ripping it to shreds. And I think he mentioned, and I can't remember exactly, but I do believe he mentioned in that moment being controlled by China or something. It may have been on trade, but I just remember Murdoch being right there He's just a few feet away, and he's just shredding it. It was almost
0: as if he didn't know Murdoch was.
25: Well, no. I knew he. It was very apparent that he did. It was reminiscent of him on Larry King going, "Hey, could you back up? You've got really bad breath, Larry. Has anybody ever told you that?" That actually happened before he was president, of course. It was years ago when Larry was still around and still interviewing Donald Trump. He said, "Do you mind backing up? You've got really bad breath. Has anybody ever told you that? It's horrible." It's a mix between...
24: You stink. I smelt you.
25: It's a mix between garlic, denture cream, and smoke. That's the smell I'm smelling right now, Larry. Could you back up? No, he actually said to him, "You've got bad breath. Could you back up?" And so I kind of compared that Rupert Murdoch thing on the Wall Street Journal as they're sitting there in the Oval Office, and he's just shredding the Wall Street Journal.
0: You ready?
25: Yeah. You want to play it?
0: Yeah, I found it real quick.
25: This is the Larry King one?
0: Yeah.
25: All right, here we go.
0: 1989.
25: Okay. Yeah.
0: I love the fact that we can have fun on the show like
25: sure,
0: this.
25: Sure, yes,
0: this.
25: No.
0: Here we go. All right, here we go.
1: Do you mind if I sit back a little bit? Because your breath is very bad. It really is. Has this ever been told to you before?
3: No.
1: Huh? Okay, then I won't bother. No, actually,
3: that's how you get the edge.

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11: Breaking news this hour from Town Hall. I'm Rich Thomason. An endorsement as good as gold. Republican candidates with President Trump's seal of approval continue racking up primary wins. In the U.S. Senate primary in Texas, Trump endorsed Ken Paxton, soundly defeating veteran Senator John Cornyn.
12: When everyone in Washington told him to abandon me and abandon the people of Texas, he listened. Instead, he gave his complete and total endorsement. President Trump is the leader of our party, and his endorsement in this most is the most powerful force in politics.
11: Cornyn says he'll back Paxton.
13: I've always supported the Republican ticket, and I intend to do so again in this general election. I've said throughout this race that I trust the voters of Texas, and they've made their decision, and I must respect it.
11: Paxton will face Democrat James Tallarico in November. Following his latest physical, President Trump says everything checked out perfectly. A six-month medical and dental checkup. One person dead, several injured, nine others missing. After a chemical tank melted down at a paper mill in Longview, Washington, that tank holding a volatile witch's brew of chemicals.
14: As Battalion Chief Fortune identified, this is white liquor. It is a chemical mixture of sodium hydroxide, sodium sulfide, and disodium carbonate that is used in the paper making process.
11: Fire Chief Scott Goldstein. All evacuation orders have now been lifted for the final 16,000 residents who live near a damaged chemical tank in Garden Grove, Southern California. On Wall Street this morning, stock futures pointing to a higher open. The Dow futures are up 235 points. NASDAQ futures 128 points higher. More on these stories, townhall.com.
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11: New profit-sharing agreement lands these Samsung chip-making workers in South Korea in high cotton.
16: This is a landmark deal. This deal will see the company set aside 10.5% of its operating profit as bonuses to be given out to its employees. And there is a sense of great relief here. The employees will all receive about hundreds of thousands of dollars at the end of this year, and they're expected to do that each year after that, because this deal is something that will be put into writing.
11: That's BBC's Jay Kwan reporting from Seoul. Spring heat wave scorching parts of Western Europe, breaking temperature records, triggering government warnings. Temperature of 95 degrees Fahrenheit recorded in London yesterday. On Monday, London hit 95.2 degrees, shattering the previous record of 91.4 that was set in 1922 and again in 1944 in France. Temperatures reaching 97 degrees. News and analysis, townhall.com. This Trump cabinet member is a man of many talents, and you can add snake handling to that list.
17: Robert F. Kennedy Jr. has captured the internet's attention by wrangling two snakes barehanded. Health Secretary sharing a video of himself grabbing non-venomous black racer snakes from a patio. Experts say those snakes are harmless. Kennedy, known for his wildlife encounters, has shared similar videos before, including one showing him handling a rattlesnake in 2024. Jason Walker reporting.
11: Billionaire Democrat Tom Steyer will leave a mark in the history books in his bid to become California's next governor. He is running the most expensive political ad campaign in the country this year. Data from ad tracker Ad Impact shows Steyer has spent or booked over $195 million in ads for broadcast, TV, cable, and radio. More on these stories, townhall.com.
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22: It's almost like professional politicians and the media never really learn, do they? You get the same results, same explanations, same tactics, same strategies, rinse, repeat, same results again. As we wake up this morning, this Wednesday, foggy in your nation's capital, live on WMAL, our flagship station, in the Relief Factor studios, I'm Larry O'Connor, and we gaze down at the Lone Star State, and we see, well, the same results again, and all the experts who told you that this couldn't or shouldn't happen were wrong again, and they're all coming up with the same excuses again. And by the way, they're all panicking about the same doomsday again. Again and again and again and again and again. And you'd think at some point these people who were paid a hell of a lot of money to sit in an air-conditioned studio and read from a teleprompter and tell you what is supposed to be their opinion will actually get fired because they're constantly wrong. But they don't. It's almost like their job isn't to give you an informed opinion. Their job is to move the needle in one way or the other by maybe influencing your opinion. All right, I'm going to get into it, unpack things. What is the Ken Paxton victory, the trouncing, the absolute demolition of John Cornyn? What does it really mean? Is it really about Trump's iron grip on the party? No. No, it doesn't. Now, did Republicans have to spend hundreds of millions that they wouldn't have had to spend because it's Paxton instead of Cornyn? No. Oh, they're going to spend hundreds of millions, but not because it's Paxton. Does Tallarico have a shot? No. Jasmine Crockett would have been a better candidate, frankly. We'll get into all that coming up in moments, actually. And also, by the way, Cal Thomas is going to be joining us at the bottom of this hour. He's seen these things come and go as well. He'll be able to help and shed some light on it. Also, we're going to speak with Jonathan Schanzer later in the show, Foundation for Defense of Democracy's latest on Iran from Jonathan Schanzer. Adam Piper is going to join us also, Republican Attorneys General Association. And Jonathan Fahey is going to join us this morning, also a former head of ICE. He has plenty to say about what Democrats pulled up in New Jersey yesterday. We'll get into all of that. But let's go to Texas, where Ken Paxton absolutely demolished John Cornyn. John Cornyn now joins the ranks this year of Tom Tillis and Bill Cassidy. Cassidy and Cornyn both ran and tried to win their party's nomination. Tillis at least saw the writing on the wall and didn't even try. But the voters of their states rejected them. The voters of their state said, no, you know what, Bill, Tom, John, you don't really represent us the way we wanted you to anymore, and we're going to move on. And all the conventional wisdom in Washington, D.C. are acting stunned at this, and I'm not sure why. You know, when someone like Ken Paxton, who is the attorney general of the state and ran and won multiple times in that state, despite, you know, all of these troubling stories that we keep hearing about from Washington, D.C. But have you noticed that nobody actually gives you many specifics about all of the troubling allegations about Ken Paxton? Listen, I'm not paid nearly enough to defend Ken Paxton. He's got plenty of campaign money to pay plenty of people to do that for him. So I'm not interested in that job either. But I do always find it interesting. I was on a show last night on News Nation where this whole thing was set up before I came on as part of the political panel. And I believe Ken Paxton was described as a candidate with large moral questions behind him, or morally challenged candidate. And they throw these things out there, but they never actually explore and expand on what those moral challenges and moral questions are, what the alleged crimes are against Ken Paxton, which, by the way, he could very well be guilty of. I don't know. Not my job, certainly. My job is to tell you what happened and maybe offer my opinion about why it happened. And I have an opinion about why things happen down in Texas, for sure. But the fact is, all three of those guys, Cornyn, Cassidy, and Tillis, Cornyn, for example, has been in Washington, D.C. since 2002. That's 24 years. That's six terms. Excuse me, that's four terms. Math is hard. That's four terms. And when a guy like Ken Paxton, despite all of the legal troubles and all of the political scandals that he's endured over the years, decides, you know what, I'm going to run statewide again, and this time I'm going to challenge this sitting senator, and I think I can raise enough money and actually get enough voters to put up a worthy challenge. Right there, that should be a red flag. That should have been a red flag for all the smart guys in Washington that maybe John Cornyn is vulnerable, The fact that somebody's even stepping up and challenging him in the primary might be an indication that John Cornyn is vulnerable with Republicans in the state of Texas. But it never really occurred to them. They just figured that they could call Ken Paxton names and they could throw enough money at the situation through their PACs, which they did, by any estimation, anywhere between $80 and $120 million to win a primary and a runoff in your party for a seat you've held for 24 years. $80 to $120 million in PAC money to just keep your job. We're not seeing this as a clue that something might be up. And when all is said and done, he lost. And yes, you're going to hear people today on cable news. I'm sure they're already doing it down at Morning Joe, that this is just another demonstration of this is not a Republican Party anymore. This is the Trump Party. It doesn't have an ideology. It doesn't have values. It doesn't have principles. It's just Trump because, see, they love Cornyn now. Their favorite Republican is the Republican that loses that they can then use as a prop or a weapon. They loved Mitt Romney. They loved John McCain. And like Romney and McCain, we're going to see Cornyn and Tillis and Cassidy do exactly what they've always wanted to do. Both their own way to please people like Joe and Mika so that wonderful things will be said about them on the way out the door. Because it still hurts their little feelings that bad things were said about them when they were the Republicans standing in the way of a Democrat winning the White House. So they revived their persona with the likes of Joe and Mika and Jake Tapper and on and on and on. And I guess if that matters to John Cornyn and Tom Tillis and Bill Cassidy, that's exactly what they'll do for the next 6 months. Buckle up, get ready. If they care about the opinions of people who have great haircuts and read teleprompters for a living, then yeah, they're gonna be a thorn in Donald Trump's side. Or maybe they're just angry at Donald Trump because they think he's the problem. So they're just going to act all churlish and throw a temper tantrum and say, no, I'm not going to let you have your ballroom and vote no on Secret Service funding to protect the president days after somebody tried to shoot up the outside of the White House. And that'll make them feel better, too. And that'll get them lots of media coverage, and it'll be terrific for them. But see, lost in this mix everywhere is the voters. This was not Trump winning the election for Ken Paxton. This was the voters deciding that they no longer felt properly represented by their senator. This was not Trump's endorsement that came a week ago. If anything, it was a mercy that Trump didn't jump into this race until a week ago. By the way, I was told by all the smart guys in town that if he did make an endorsement, it would be for Cornyn. How'd that work out? And yet the smart guys who keep getting it wrong continue to get paid to get it wrong. Again, almost like they're not paid to give an expert opinion. They're paid to help influence your opinion. If anything, President Trump got out in front of a parade that was already over halfway done. Ken Paxton was going to win this race. And by the way, Ken Paxton pulled off one of the most brilliant political maneuvers I've seen in the last 50 years. The day after the primary, when there were rumors that Trump was going to endorse John Cornyn, he put out a post that said the Save America Act, that would be the act that was stalled in the Senate that suggested that perhaps if you register to vote, you should prove you're a citizen. And when you go to vote, you should produce photo ID to prove you are who you say you are. Yeah. Ken Paxton says the Save America vote is so existentially important to this country's future that if John Cornyn can push the Save America Act through the Senate using all of his friends and all of his influence and all of that great political capital that he keeps talking about that he's built up over the last 24 years, if he can get that win, then I'll consider dropping out of the race. It was a brilliant gambit, and he knew that there was no downside because John Cornyn was not going to do that. And he didn't, by the way. The only way he was would have been able to do it is if he could have gotten rid of the filibuster in the Senate. But, you know, he had Mitch McConnell, and he had Lisa Murkowski, and he had Tom Tillis, and he had other senators who weren't going to allow that to happen. And that was the point. Whenever Ken Paxton went back to the voters and said, you got to keep me here, man, so I can get stuff done. And voters said, what have you done? Then John Cornyn recited his resume. Well, I was the whip. I was the chair of this committee. I was, well, no, that's not doing something. That's achieving something. That's getting a title. That's getting a position. That's putting something on your business card so you can brag at the bar down the street from the Capitol. What did you actually do? Hey, how'd you do on that Save America Act? And they didn't get it done. He couldn't use all of his influence and his good feelings that he had built up over the years and all of the great relationships that he had forged there in the Senate to work across the aisle with people to do something as fundamental as the Save America Act. He floundered. He didn't move the needle one bit. And so the voters did what the voters should have done, which is, Mr. Cornyn, thank you for your service. It's time to move on. Oh, but what about all the money they're going to have to spend for Ken Paxton? What about all of the scandals they've got against him? Okay, we'll blow away those fake narratives. Coming up next, just one fake narrative at a time here. It's Larry O'Connor on O'Connor & Company.
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6: The Aviators started their six-game road trip with a 4-3 win in Reno. At the big league level, apparently a winning record isn't required to be in first place in the American League West. The Aviators' parent club, the Athletics, have fallen below the 500 mark after last night's 4-1 loss to the Mariners. The Vegas Golden Knights had the fourth-best record in the Western Conference during the regular season. But now, after knocking off the President's Trophy-winning Colorado Avalanche, a team that had 26 more points in the standings, VGK is the last one standing in the West and returned to the Stanley Cup Final for the third time in the franchise's 9-year history. They got there in dominating fashion, sweeping the heavily favored Avalanche in four straight games, including last night's 2-1 win at the Fortress. They now get a chance to rest up while waiting for the winner of the Eastern Conference Final, either Montreal or Carolina.
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15: 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I'm Rhonda Kennedy, and I approve this message.
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6: Still clearing up a trouble spot at the Spaghetti Bowl, affecting downtown travels on I-11 northbound before Las Vegas Boulevard. Also in Henderson, still working that wreck on Sunset, eastbound at Antioquia Drive, blocking the left lane. Got a new problem on the east side at Paradise and Tropicana. It's actually the problem's on Tropicana westbound before Paradise. Looks like an injury accident there. A couple of emergency vehicles there. Just two right lanes open there on Trop westbound before Paradise. All clear, though, on the Beltway so far this morning. Cooler temperatures, less wind. Still going to expect some gusts up around 25 miles per hour. Nothing compared with yesterday. Clear sunny skies. Afternoon temperatures barely getting to 80 degrees. It's 61 right now. I'm Mark Thomas with your on-time traffic, brought to you by Meineke Car Care Centers on AM 670 KMZQ.
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5: The Vegas Golden Knights had the fourth best record in the Western Conference during the regular season. But now, after knocking off the President's Trophy winning Colorado Avalanche, a team that had 26 more points in the standings, VGK is the last one standing in the West and returned to the Stanley Cup Final for the third time in the franchise's nine-year history. They got there in dominating fashion, sweeping the heavily favored Avalanche in four straight games, including last night's 2-1 win at the Fortress. They now get a chance to rest up while waiting for the winner of the Eastern Conference Final, either Montreal or Carolina. The Aviators started their six-game road trip with a 4-3 win in Reno. At the big league level, apparently a winning record isn't required to be in first place in the American League West. The Aviators' parent club, the Athletics, have fallen below the 500 mark after last night's 4-1 loss to the Mariners.
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5: We're keeping an eye on an accident in the Northwest Valley on I-11 southbound after Craig Road. Looks like that's all pushed off to the left shoulder. If you're going that way, keep an eye out for it. I-11 southbound after Craig off to the left. In the resort corridor, got a problem, two problems actually. An accident on 15 northbound at Spring Mountain. We see that one off to the left side of the freeway, partially blocking the left lane on northbound 15 at Spring Mountain. And as you come in from North Las Vegas, approaching the interchange, I-15 southbound before I-11, 95 interchange. I got an accident there. On the surface streets near Summerlin on Sahara, westbound before Town Center, center lanes blocked by an accident. It's going to be cooler today and less windy, but still have gusts around 25 miles per hour. And afternoon temperatures just over the 80-degree mark. It's 63, though, now. 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

0: Required to be in first place in the American League West. The Aviators parent club, the Athletics, have fallen below the 500 mark after last night's 4-1 loss to the Mariners. The Vegas Golden Knights had the fourth best record in the Western Conference during the regular season. But now, after knocking off the President's Trophy winning Colorado Avalanche, a team that had 26 more points in the standings, VGK is the last one standing in the West and returned to the Stanley Cup Final for the third time in the franchise's 9-year history. They got there in dominating fashion, sweeping the heavily favored Avalanche in four straight games, including last night's 2-1 win at the Fortress. They now get a chance to rest up while waiting for the winner of the Eastern Conference Final, either Montreal or Carolina.
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1: 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Kevin Wall at noon. 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
3: Welcome back in, Clay and Buck. We're going to hit you with a couple of different cuts from President Trump. Is still talking in the cabinet meeting. And I do think it's worth mentioning. We would go days without seeing Joe Biden. Certainly days without Joe Biden responding to any questions at all unscripted from the media. I'm not sure that we've ever had a president who has had more publicly available events where he answers questions than President Trump 2.0. Maybe ever in any of our lives, for better or worse, because some people get fired up about what Trump says in these events, but unscripted, open forums, ask questions of us, ask questions of anybody. Other bit of news, oil has dropped below $90 a barrel. So if you are out there, and by the way, everybody out there, it feels like, has a take on oil and gas, including guy who is out there saying, I don't even know why you're talking about oil and gas prices, which we get. We get every angle of every possible issue. It's dropped below $90. Just to kind of put into perspective, it was $68 a barrel, I believe, Buck, if I remember correctly, on February 28th-ish when we began to bomb. And it is now under $90, which is a $20 increase. Oil and gas prices on the futures market, which is what I'm talking about right now, have declined precipitously. They got up to like $115 or so a barrel, if I'm not mistaken. I'm looking right now to make sure. About $110, $112 bucks recently, and now it's back down to under $90 on optimism that we're going to get some form of deal in the Strait of Hormuz. In other words, and I could be wrong on this, but I think you're going to see oil and gas prices back to roughly where they were by the time people start to vote in February. And this whole storyline of what are people going to talk about, I think is going to have shifted quite a lot. And it wasn't very long ago, if you remember correctly, when everybody was telling you, oh, the entire midterms are going to be a referendum on ICE and how things are going in Minneapolis, and nobody even talks about it anymore. Okay, having said that, let's see. Trump on Iran. We've got a couple of cuts to play for you that just happened in the last few minutes. Here is cut 33, Trump on Iran.
13: We have the strongest military anywhere in the world, as you know. You saw what we did with Venezuela. That worked out very quickly. And we're doing really equally as well with, but again, people don't want to write about it, with Iran. Iran is very much intent. They want very much to make a deal. So far, they haven't gotten there. We're not satisfied with it, but now we will be. We will be either that or we'll have to just finish the job. But their Navy is gone, as I've said 1,000 times. Their Navy is gone. Their Air Force is gone. Everything's gone, and they're negotiating on fumes. But we'll see what happens. Maybe we have to go back and finish it. Maybe we don't.
3: Okay, that is...
4: I just want to say something on this, because I think the president, look, I support him so much in this, and the bold action in Venezuela was amazing. Might have made things seem a little bit too easy for Iran, different ball of wax, and it might have created a little overconfidence in this. I think the challenge here, Clay, is I don't think Iran is scared about airstrikes that may come next. I just don't think that that's realistic. And so they have withstood if I'm an Iranian, let me put it to you this way. If I'm the current head of the IRGC, whoever that is, you know, Reza Mohammed something or other, okay? If I'm this guy and I'm in charge of the IRGC and I'm thinking what's next, I now have a clock in my head, because everybody knows they can follow American politics as well. Gas price is up. Is it still up about 50%, Clay? What was the latest? You're watching this very closely.
3: Honestly, on the market right now, it is up about $1.50-ish. But the price of oil and gas futures, 50%.
4: 50%. Okay, so it's up 50%. So they're looking at the oil and gas futures. They're looking at this and they're saying, we withstood all of that. Now we're in the negotiation phase. The regional allies are going to have far less stomach for
2: continued airstrikes after this. They have also, I think, unfortunately, learned a lot about how we can hit them and where we can hit them. And the fundamental problem we have is not that their Navy and their Air Force and their air defense systems have been taken out or not. Clay, it's that to control the ground, you need to have people on the ground with guns. And we don't have that. And they do. And we're not going to be able to take out all of the IRGC. I mean, you know, this is an impossible mission. It would take forever from the sky. So when he says we're going to go in there again, I have to tell you, I do not think that that is a threat that the Iranians feel. Well, they don't feel threatened by it. I don't think that they think that this is a major. When I say the Iranians, I mean the leadership of the country. They figure, OK, we'll batten down the hatches again. Oil prices, by the way, what do you think happens? We start blowing stuff up again. Oil prices will spike once more. Strait of Hormuz seems even more uncertain. So they're in a tough spot here. I know what Trump is trying to do, and I support the mission, but it's not as easy as we're just going to hit him again and they're going to bend the knee. If that was the way it was, they would have already bent the knee. They're not.
3: What I would say if I were going to give advice to President Trump at this point is get oil prices back to roughly $3 a gallon. For the midterms. Once the midterms are over, if there is an act that you believe is necessary on Iran, go for it. Because you've got a full 2 years at that point in time to solve the issue in Iran if you decide that that is the issue that matters most to you. I think if we get back, and you were asking about oil and gas prices, Buck, they're up right now from $68 to about $88. Right now in the futures market. So if we can get it back down to about $68 or so, $65 a barrel, that would be roughly $3 on average per gallon, which would be a very reasonable, much lower number than what was the average during the Biden tenure. And I think most people out there would say, okay, this is pretty solid, and oil prices would not be a substantial way impacting the midterms. Once you get through the midterms, then you go back out and you do whatever is necessary. I would say this too, Buck. If Trump loses either the House or the Senate, one of the only areas that he's going to have full capacity to act is going to be on foreign affairs, because anything he tries to do domestically is going to require, to a large extent, congressional passage, and nothing is going to be able to get passed. So we're going to have 2 years of nothing happening. And some of you are going to say, okay, you know, Congress doesn't fix very much. I would submit to you the big issue there is in the Senate getting judges confirmed. I don't particularly care that much about whether the Democrats are going to impeach President Trump a third time. I don't think that's going to play very well politically for them. It's, we know what's going to happen. He's not going to get removed from office. We've already been through impeachment one and impeachment two, which were big stories. I think even a lot of the Democrat media will yawn associated with impeachment three. Senate control matters a great deal. Senate control matters massively. And so if I were advising President Trump, I would say do whatever you have to do to ensure that Republicans have at least 50 votes with JD as the tiebreak. That would mean losing three or less. And again, if you can go win Michigan, if you can go win Georgia, not only do you end any chance of losing, you're playing a little bit of offense. There's no reason whatsoever that Georgia should have two Democrat senators. That's the biggest failure on the national stage when it comes to the Senate. And by the way, I think this Graham Plattner nomination for Democrats is starting to blow up in their faces. I think that we're going to see Susan Collins win that seat in Maine, because she's about as left as a Republican can get, and she's more moderate and fits the people of Maine better than Graham Plattner does.
2: Also, Trump spoke in this press conference just now, which is it still? I'm checking on the screen.
3: Still going.
2: Trump spoke in the press conference about Iran trying to use the midterms as leverage against him for the negotiations going on with respect to Iran. This is cut 34. Play it.
13: It looks like they want to just make a deal. I don't think they have a choice. They're just going back to the internet because they're getting clobbered. Their economy is in free fall. They have 250% inflation. Their money has no value. Their whole economic system is broken down. They thought they were going to outweigh me. You know, we'll outweigh him. He's got the midterms. I don't care about the midterms. Look what happened last night. That was the prelude to the midterms. People understand it. They know that, very simple, Iran cannot have a nuclear weapon. I'm doing that for the world. I'm not doing it just for us. And we've had great support from other nations, by the way. We don't need it at all, but we've had great support from other nations. The problem is you always get the support when you don't need it. When you need it, you don't get the support. With Operation Epic Fury, our warriors are ensuring that the world's number one state sponsor of terror never obtains a nuclear weapon, and they won't.
2: Clegg, I just want to note that it is before this midterm election, for sure, it is still Trump's GOP. He is the leader of the Republican Party in every sense. He is the de facto and de jure, would that be right? He is the official and spiritual and endorsement, and you go down the list. He is the head of the GOP going into this midterm. It is his party, and we shall see what the results are. I think that if this is to your point about the Senate control in particular, we maintain the Senate, and it's at least a good fight on the House side. I think it's Trump's GOP until the very end. If it's ugly in this midterm, you might start to see some people get a little sassy on the GOP side, a little bit of a defection vibe from some of them with regard to Trump. But we'll have to wait and watch as that plays out.
3: Yeah, January of 2027, the 2028 presidential cycle starts. So you'll start to see a lot of guys and gals announce. They'll start to show up in Iowa. It's going to be stunning how quickly that pivots. But to your point, Buck, Indiana, the state senators got wiped out that had opposed Trump on redistricting. In Texas last night, 64 to 36, nearly a 400,000 vote margin in the Republican primary in favor of Ken Paxton. And down in Louisiana, you saw the defeat of Bill Cassidy. And also in Kentucky, you saw Massey lose. Trump went 4-for-4, and none of those races were particularly close. Massey lost by nearly 10 points in the Kentucky 4 district. We just said 28-point loss for John Cornyn. Louisiana was not close. Those guys, I mean, Louisiana, Cassidy didn't even make the runoff. He finished third. It is Trump's party. And that's why I would suggest let's get things resolved for the short term in Iran. Let's get gas prices back down. Once the midterms are over, if you feel like you need to go back in and do more things in Iran, go for it, because you're going to have free reign foreign policy-wise for the next couple of years. Look, business insurance, frustrating, because you end up with so many different types of insurance. 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
2: Welcome back in here to Clay and Buck. Just to give you guys a little bit of a sense of where everything is going here, we have Brinker Harding joining us in the next hour. He is a Republican nominee for that second congressional district in Nebraska. Clay, that is the possibly problematic Nebraska district, right? The one that could go either way.
3: Don Bacon has been representing the Nebraska district that is Omaha, the KFAB audience, if Republicans hold that seat. And we're going to talk about that with Brinker Harding. Then the math starts to become very difficult because there aren't actually the numbers that I've seen, Buck, on the House suggest that with redistricting now having taken place, there's only about 17 or 18 true up in the air could go either way districts. So I think the era of, hey, somebody picked up 30 seats, somebody picked up 40 seats is basically gone. And essentially where we are now is, you are talking about very small majorities in either direction. Until we get redistricting in 2030 and maybe that changes some things, you're talking about a 5 or 6 seat majority either way. and it's going to be really hard to get anything through the House. But that Nebraska district in Omaha, the blue dot, as it's frequently called, because remember, Nebraska breaks up its electoral votes, which is how Kamala could have won 270 to 268, because she won the Omaha district. Don Bacon, the Republican, won as well. So it's a split district, and we'll see what needs to happen in Omaha for that to stay in Republican hands.
2: We're also going to be giving some equal time to gubernatorial candidate for Florida, Jay Collins, who's lieutenant governor right now. He's a veteran. He's a good man. He's a current lieutenant governor of my great state of Florida, and Clay's really second state, if you will. And we'll have him on to talk about how he's running. We've had Byron Donalds on. We've had the other candidate on. We've had all of the... who was the other guy?
3: He's not going to win. We're going to give everybody equal time. Byron Donalds is going to be the next governor of Florida. I'm just telling all of you, Byron Donalds is going to win. August is the primary. You go vote. Pick your preferred candidate. Byron Donalds is going to be the next governor of the state of Florida. So, but we're going to allow everybody to make their case and convince you that that is not the choice that you should go on.
2: The other one. There's a third guy
3: We had somebody else on.
2: We know Jay Collins. He's going to be on the third hour. He's the lieutenant governor. He's a good man. There's somebody else we had on. We just got to say his name, guys. I can't just leave him out there.
3: No, it's all. This is all Buck's fault. This is my. Try to remember him.
2: Who is the other guy? He's running for governor. He's got 1%. He's at 1%.
8: Speaking truth and having fun. Clay Travis and Buck Sexton.
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2: Breaking news at Town Hall. I'm Bob Agnew in Washington. President Trump convened his cabinet today at a precarious moment for talks aimed at ending the war with Iran. At a post-meeting press conference, the president took a moment to praise outgoing Director of National Intelligence Tulsi Gabbard for a job well done.
6: Before asking Vice President Vance to speak about these efforts, I want to express our tremendous gratitude to our outgoing Director of National Intelligence, Tulsi Gabbard, who's a terrific person, actually.
2: Gabbard is stepping down from her post to attend to the health of her ailing husband. He suffers from a rare form of bone cancer. Pushback is growing in Virginia now over the state's new gun restrictions. More on that from correspondent Willie Nelson.
11: Virginia prosecutors and sheriffs are refusing to enforce Governor Abigail Spanberger's new assault weapons ban, citing constitutional concerns and Second Amendment protections. Resistance is growing across conservative counties. Local officials are pledging to defend gun rights and protect law-abiding citizens from what they view as government overreach. Willie Nelson, Washington.
2: It has been up and down on Wall Street right now. All the major indexes are still fluctuating. The Dow Jones Industrial Average at this hour is up by a little over 200 points. Meanwhile, the other major indexes back into negative territory. Well, a look at the paychecks can tell you a lot about how business is or is not booming in this country. And as Rich Thomason reports, for those at the top of the heap with big responsibility comes a big paycheck.
13: The typical CEO compensation package rose nearly 6% last year to $17.7 million as company boards rewarded their top executives for bigger profits and higher stock prices and gave them incentives to stick around. Tesla CEO Elon Musk topped the survey with a pay package valued at $132 billion. Rich Thomason reporting.
2: And you'll find more of these stories at townhall.com.
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20: 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The 57th World Series of Poker underway over at Horseshoe Las Vegas and Paris Las Vegas. The five-week-long series features 100 live events. That includes the ever-popular $10,000 buy-in, No Limit Hold'em World Championship main event. The main event back on ESPN after leaving in 2021. ESPN's coverage of the SOP helped fuel the poker boom of the early 2000s. The main event, it begins July 2nd and will pause once the final table of nine is reached on the 13th of July. The final table will then return for a live three-day finale in August the 3rd through the 5th to be aired on ESPN. Silver State shoppers have some of the highest grocery bills in the country. The latest LendingTree study says Nevadans pay about $9,500 a year for groceries. That's the fourth highest grocery bill in the country. It's nearly 20% more than the national average of almost $8,000 a year. The top three states with the highest grocery bills, Utah, Alaska, and Idaho. 20% more than the national average of almost $8,000 a year. The top three states with the highest grocery bills, Utah, Alaska, and Idaho.

0: have to fight so hard.
1: Flippo will join the patriots already in Congress and the new wave coming in the midterms to back Trump and pass the laws America needs.
0: So let's look at the executive orders that Trump has signed, and let's make laws out of those so that they're standing and they don't just get overridden by the next administration.
1: Lieutenant Colonel David Flippo, a conservative, a proven leader, and the fighter Trump needs to finish the job.
2: American Honor Pack is responsible for the content of this advertising.
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4: News this hour from Town Hall. I'm John Scott. Two people arrested during another chaotic night outside Delaney Hall, an ICE detention center in Newark, New Jersey, where protesters clashed with police. Correspondent Laura Winters has the report.
5: The situation outside the detention center in Newark, New Jersey, escalating with the arrest of two individuals, federal ICE agents assaulted by rioters. Department of Homeland Security Secretary Mark Wayne Mullen says they were sprayed with an unknown chemical substance out at the federal facility. The protests started Friday after some of the criminal illegal aliens inside reportedly went on a hunger strike to protest conditions in the building. Laura Winters reporting.
4: President Trump convened his cabinet on Wednesday at a precarious moment for talks aimed at ending the war with Iran. The president says Tulsi Gabbard exposed a lot of fraud within the government and in the country in general.
6: She declassified numerous historic documents of special public interest, including related to the JFK and RFK assassinations, which everybody wanted to see. And we're now releasing a lot of things having to do with space. You know, it's people are very interested in it. It actually became the number one topic. We're releasing a lot of information having to do with extraterrestrial.
4: Gabbard is resigning her post to attend to the health of her ailing husband. Kelly Loeffler, administrator of the U.S. Small Business Administration, tells Hugh Hewitt on the Salem Radio Network, it's an honor to serve President Trump.
7: There has never been a more important time for not just resolving so many national security issues, but economic security issues in this country. And President Trump is moving so quickly to do it on so many fronts. It's a great honor. It's very humbling every day to serve this great president, to serve our nation.
4: More on these stories from townhall.com.
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9: 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I'm Jim Dallas. Time to shuffle up and deal as the 57th World Series of Poker is underway at the Horseshoe Las Vegas and Paris Las Vegas. The five-week-long series features 100 live events, including the ever-popular $10,000 buy-in No Limit Hold'em World Championship main event. The main event is back on ESPN after leaving in 2021. ESPN's coverage of the World Series of Poker helped fuel the poker boom in the early 2000s. The main event begins July 2nd and will pause once the final table of 9 is reached on July 13th. The final table will then return for a live 3-day finale in August, which will be aired on ESPN. A new report says Nevada is one of the most debt-ridden states in the country. Analysis from the Consumer Affairs reports the Silver State has the highest credit card delinquency rate in the country at 16.3%. Nevada also ranks 9th in car loan delinquencies at 6.2% and 19th in student loan delinquencies.

0: delinquency is at 8.5%. Combine those numbers, that's placing Nevada third in the overall burden of debt in the country.
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0: Watch for work on the median on southbound Boulder Highway. That's from Flamingo to Interstate 11 northbound. The left lane is closed there. Also, remember those speed restrictions on Interstate 11 northbound. It's only a 55-mile-per-hour speed limit.
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7: 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This is Wayne Allen Root, direct from the entertainment capital of the world, Las Vegas. What time is it? It's time for War! 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
1: I think that makes it kind of unique. I mean, I'm a unique guy in the first place. Nobody liked me in all the talk radio or TV. You know, kind of a Jewish son of a butcher from the dead-end streets of New York who fought my way out of an all-black high school and wound up at all-white, spoiled brat Columbia University. Come on. There's nobody like me. That's my background. Almost everybody in talk radio, almost everyone in politics, almost every politician, they're all spoiled brats. They spent their lives growing up around country clubs and playing golf with Buffy. Badminton with Muffy at the country club. And I spent my life being beaten up by black kids. And beaten up by Italian kids. And eventually I beat them both up and then they all became my buddies. And I ran through the streets like wolves. That's very different, you know? I showed up at Columbia University with a Trans Am and 6 gold chains around my neck. They'd never seen anyone in the history of Columbia like me. Never. They never will again either, that's for sure. So we try and be unique around here because I have a very unique background. I was just thanking Bill Cunningham, if any of you know him, if all of you know him. I think everyone knows Bill Cunningham is the number one conservative radio talk show in America on the weekends. And Bill was congratulating me on my new TV show, which I'll tell you about in 1 second, my new nightly show. And I sent Bill a text back and I said, listen, it was all because of you. You're my mentor. I started in this business because of you, Bill Cunningham. You're the reason I started in this business. And you were the first one to notice my talent. Bill would say on the air, Wayne Root is the number one guest I've ever had in the history of this show. And that was 15 years ago when I'd never done a radio show in my life. And he would say, you know, I'd done lots of sports radio and TV. I'd never done a political radio show in my life. And Bill said, you are literally the most talented guest I've ever had in my history. It's you know, you're up there, number one, but you're basically tied, he said, with Sean Hannity. And who was the other one? It was Sean Hannity and another huge name in conservative talk. And it was just a, you know, a huge compliment. And I really appreciated it. And it really, you know, got me focused on the fact that I wanted this to be my career. Got me motivated. So Bill became my mentor, and he had a rule. You never let anyone on his show more than once a year. He had a weekend show once every weekend, and he didn't let anyone on more than once a year. Don't want the same guest to be on more than once a year. And all of a sudden he broke the rule, and I was on 2 times a month. And that was the start of my career. That and also Neil Cavuto on Fox News. I was on his show, I don't know, like 50 or 75 times. Before he turned on me, probably realizing I was more talented than him, then he started to hate my guts. That's the way all these guys are. All of them. Glenn Beck, Sean Hannity, you name the Fox stars. As soon as I go on the show and I outshine them, they didn't want me on the show anymore. You know, it's just on Michael Savage. I was the guest host nationwide for Michael Savage's huge show. And I was so good that week that I got hundreds of letters from his fans saying, wow, we love Michael, but you're better than him. And the next week, I never heard from Michael again. That was it. Michael came back from vacation, never wanted me to guest host his show ever again. That's the story of my life. Too good. People don't like it when you're too good. They get angry, they get jealous, they get envious. So I've had to fight like a cornered wolverine from the day I was born to keep the wolves at bay and to keep the jealous people from blocking my career and putting up roadblocks. And they keep doing it, and I keep jumping over the roadblocks. And the left hates my guts and wants to destroy my life. And I keep gaining new listeners and new viewers and new fans, and I keep getting new platforms at the age of 64, going on 65 in just less than 2 months. So it's kind of an amazing story. I'm kind of like the Colonel Sanders, modern-day Colonel Sanders. He founded Kentucky Fried Chicken, and I always remembered his story that he had all the success and fame in his 60s. And I'm about to be 65, and literally... what's today? Today is almost June 1st. So basically in about 6 weeks, I'll be 65 years old. And I remember that story. I always talked about, you know, how amazing Harlan Sanders, Colonel Harlan Sanders was. The day he died, they put his body in the rotunda at the Kentucky Governor's State House. And so really amazing guy. The day he died, there were, I don't know, something like 6,000 Kentucky Fried Chickens in 38 or 40 countries. And today I looked it up to remind myself his story. He gained his fame and fortune at exactly the age of 65. Exactly what I'll be on July 20th. So, you know, I'm a late bloomer, and Colonel Sanders is a late bloomer, and I'm very proud of it. I want to mention the same three things I opened the show with. Number one, Vegas election. If you want to know who to vote for, you trust Wayne Root. I get hundreds of emails saying, you're the only person we trust. Tell us how to vote. Nobody knows what judges to vote for. So all the elections that I have picked picked a candidate, and I haven't picked one in every single race. I don't know some of these people. I never heard of some of these people. Or some of these races, it's even. Both candidates are good, so I put nothing down. So all the ones I picked and all the judges are all at RootForAmerica.com. Wayne Allen Root, R-O-O-T. So it's Root, R-O-O-T, for America.com. Go to that website. At the top, it says Wayne's election picks. Click here. You click on it. Everything is laid out before you, including every judge pick. And for Congress, I stress Dr. Jeff Gunter, my good friend, Dr. Jeff Gunter, otherwise known as Ambassador Jeff Gunter, running for U.S. Congress in CD3. If you happen to be in CD3, Congressional District 3 in Las Vegas, that's the choice. Mm-hmm. Number two, my new TV show starts. We just found out officially today. It debuts Monday, this coming Monday, June 1st, 10 p.m. Eastern, 7 p.m. Pacific on Real America's Voice TV Network. It is called America Speaks with Wayne Allyn Root. America Speaks with Wayne Allyn Root. And it's 1 hour of me taking calls from you. Nobody's ever done that before, in my knowledge, in TV history, except for me, with The Fan Speaks Out, with a sports call-in TV show in 1989. So that was, four decades ago? The 80s, the 90s, the 2000s, the 2010, the 2020s. 5 decades ago, but year-wise, 89 to 99 to 2009 to 2019, about 37 years ago. 37 years and 5 decades ago, I had The Fan Speaks Out, hosted by Wayne Allyn Root, on FNN Sports. And here it is, 37 years later, 5 decades later, I've got a political TV call-in show. America Speaks. 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And then my new book is out. Here it is. Pitar put it in this little contraption here, but let me pull it out. How Illegal Immigrants Have Made America Great. You can only get it at Amazon. That's where 90% of all books are sold. It isn't worth it for me to go to 20 other bookstores and book companies and get into long discussions and negotiations with all of them when 90% of all books, 90% plus, are sold at Amazon. So I just put my books out at Amazon now. How Illegal Immigrants Have Made America Great. Finally, all of their unsung achievements in one book, and it's 100 plus blank pages. Okay, get it? It's a gag gift. And it even says on the front, warning, do not show this book to Democrats. Their heads will explode. And the greatest gag gift ever for conservatives, Republicans, MAGA patriots, and anyone born in the USA. How Illegal Immigrants Have Made America Great, 100 blank pages. Go get 10 copies, 20 copies, give it out to all your friends. Put it in your doctor's office for people to read. Put it in your workplace near the microwave for people to read. So they get the message that illegal immigrants have not done anything to make America great. And by the way, understand my theory here. Legal immigrants have done lots of things to make America great. Our whole country is legal immigrants. My grandparents were legal immigrants. Your grandparents were legal immigrants. Your great-grandparents were legal immigrants. So the deal is, it's the illegal part. People don't get it. There's no Republicans out here that hate immigrants. We hate illegal immigrants. We don't hate immigrants or legal immigrants. We only hate people who come here illegally and do it the wrong way. All right, so Ken Paxton crushed John Cornyn in the primary. Once and for all, we now know the SAVE Act is dead. See, people don't get it. They're like, what do you mean, Wayne? John Cornyn still gets to vote until, this is May. He gets the vote until January. So he'll never vote with us again. And Trump destroyed Cassidy. And he'll never vote with us again. And of course, Thomas Massie in the House, Trump destroyed his life. He's never going to vote with us again. These people never voted with us anyway, but now even more so. So none of them will be motivated now to help us pass the SAVE Act. You are not going to pass the SAVE Act now. Not just because you lost the votes of people like Cassidy and Cornyn, but it's an old boys club, and Cassidy and Cornyn know everybody else. McConnell and Tom Tillis and McCaskill and Collins and just name any senator. Throw a dart, you'll probably hit a rhino senator who's not in our team. They all are so angry that Trump destroyed the careers of these loser, deep state, D.C. swamp scum bags, that they will never vote with us again. So you don't have the SAVE Act, but the SAVE Act, Trump style, turbocharged on steroids, is this idea that I'm preaching again and again for weeks now, maybe months now, called a presidential national security emergency declaration by President Trump. And that will work. We do not need the SAVE Act to be passed by House and Senate. It won't be passed by the Senate. But we could have a presidential national security emergency tomorrow for elections, tomorrow. And it does all the same things and then some. Tell President Trump. I'm Wayne Root. Be right back. 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Their CEO, Dan Montano, has been a guest on my show many times to discuss his company's medicines to reverse type 2 diabetes, reverse Parkinson's, and reverse heart disease. Over 300 patients have been dosed with their medicines during research studies, and all patients have shown great improvement with no adverse events reported. I know many of you have type 2 diabetes, or Parkinson's, or heart disease, or you know someone who does, so listen up! You could participate in one of their upcoming free medical research studies using their breakthrough medicines. They created a website just for my fans. 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
5: California liberals.
6: Republican primaries in Vegas are full of them. Just look at the race for Congress against Susie Lee. Marty O'Donnell and Jeff Gunter both moved here from California and brought their liberal politics with them. 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
5: that he hated President Trump. 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
6: And Jeff Gunter, he was a registered Democrat in California before moving to Vegas to run as a Republican. Jeff Gunter was appointed ambassador to Iceland, where he angrily lashed out at staff and then tried to do the job remotely. Seriously? Democrat Jeff Gunter and never Trumper Marty O'Donnell must be California dreaming if they think that they could represent us in Congress.
7: I'm Dr. Ori Nagy, and I approve this message.
5: For more information, visit NagyForCongress.com. 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

The root's on fire. It pays to have friends in high places. One of my great gal friends in the world works at the White House, and I just told her I need to send this book to President Trump, How Illegal Immigrants Have Made America Great. Hopefully I'll get an endorsement from President Trump, and she gave me the right person to send it to and said this will be expedited immediately. It'll happen immediately with this person to hand it to President Trump. So they gave me the right person. I'll put it out in the mail tomorrow to President Trump. I'll FedEx it to the White House. How Illegal Immigrants Have Made America Great, 100-plus blank pages. It is a funny gag gift from Wayne Allyn Root, which I think should be the desired gift for anybody's birthday, anniversary, Christmas even coming up. Buy 10 copies for Christmas right now. I know it's early. It's not even June yet, but, you know, when Christmas comes around, you're going to say, what do I get for all my friends? What do you buy? Well, for a few bucks, you get this book, and you put it under people's Christmas tree. Give it out to 10 of your friends, and you've solved 10 problems, what to buy for people. But it makes the point that illegal immigrants have done nothing for this country. Legal immigrants have done lots. You know, my grandparents were legal immigrants to the United States, and boy, did they do a lot for this country. I wouldn't be here if it wasn't for them. And there's nothing wrong with being an immigrant, but being an illegal immigrant is a whole different story. If someone tells you you can't come in or you have to wait in line and you jump the line and you break in, that's breaking and entering. That's a crime. It's no different if you break into a house. It's a crime. And if that was the only crime, even I maybe could be convinced they're not such bad people. But that's not the only crime. The fact is, almost everyone that comes in now is a thug. They're all men with tattoos from head to toe. And they're here because they're MS-13, or they're terrorists, or they're troublemaking scumbags let out of their prisons. They're murderers, they're rapists, they're carjackers, they're home invaders, they're kidnappers, they are drug traffickers, they are human traffickers, they are pedophiles. That's who's coming into our country. God knows how many diseases they're bringing. Terrible, terrible people. 90% of military-age male. And then 10% are women, and they come pregnant. The women that come in are all pregnant. So the minute they get here, they think they can lay a baby, and it makes an anchor. That's why they call them anchor babies. And now they get to stay for life, and they get welfare for at least the next 18 or 20 years. You can't run a country like that, folks. You cannot run a country like this. You can't run it like Joe Biden. Did you hear what Jill Biden said today? Jill Biden did some sort of an interview that's, you know, the fix was in. She told him what questions to ask, and she already knew the response, I'm sure, and the host knew, and the host, you know, some liberal host, I think it was a CBS morning show, you know, what did you feel while you watched Joe Biden in that debate with President Trump? What did you think? What did you feel? And Jill Biden said, I thought he was having a stroke, because I've never seen him like that before, and I've never seen him like that since. You've never seen him like that before, and you've never seen him like that since. He was like that for 4 years of the presidency. He was wandering around lost. The Easter Bunny had to show which way to go on the White House lawn. 4 years, he was a dead man walking. He was weekend at Bernie's, weekend at Joe Biden's. What are you talking about? Liar. They lie. How do you know a liberal's lying? Their lips are moving. All they do is lie. Yeah, he hasn't been that way before, and he hasn't been that way since. Right, okay. And I got a bridge to sell you in New Jersey. We all saw the way he was. And you know what the joke was? At Newsmax TV, the owner of Newsmax was always mad at me because he thought it was disrespectful. I constantly said that Joe Biden has dementia or Alzheimer's. Joe Biden cannot be president of the United States. How did I know that in 2019 when he was running for president, and nobody, and Jill claims today she never saw it before? I knew it 7 years ago that Joe Biden had mental issues, didn't know where he was, didn't know what he was saying. 7 years ago, the Biden DHS released nearly 90% of border migrants through a parole program. A new report from the Government Accountability Office found the Biden administration released nearly 90% of migrants encountered at the southern border through parole authority at the height of its catch and release policies. 90%, they just let them into the United States to rape and murder and kill. Authority at the height of its catch and release policies. 90%, they just let them into the United States to rape and murder and kill. HubFest is the sponsor of the segment of the show. It's the World's Fair of Liberty. It's coming up fast. It goes on July 8th to 11th at Caesars Forum Convention Center. All right, Freedom Fest is the sponsor of the segment of the show. It's the World's Fair of Liberty. It's coming up fast. It goes on July 8th to 11th at Caesars Forum Convention Center.

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1: Hi, I'm Rhonda Kennedy, wife, mother, constitutional attorney, and your America First fighter for Nevada's 4th Congressional District. As a civil rights attorney, I've sued and protected the Second Amendment in federal court, twice in the Ninth Circuit Court of Appeals. I've defended businesses during the COVID

0: Nevada Kennedy, and I approve this message.
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5: The Aviators started their six-game road trip with a 4-3 win in Reno. At the big league level, apparently a winning record isn't required to be in first place in the American League West. The Aviators' parent club, the Athletics, have fallen below the 500 mark after last night's 4-1 loss to the Mariners. The Vegas Golden Knights had the fourth-best record in the Western Conference during the regular season. But now, after knocking off the President's Trophy-winning Colorado Avalanche, Lynch, a team that had 26 more points in the standings, VGK is the last one standing in the West, and returned to the Stanley Cup Final for the third time in the franchise's nine-year history. They got there in dominating fashion, sweeping the heavily favored Avalanche in four straight games, including last night's 2-1 win at the Fortress. They now get a chance to rest up while waiting for the winner of the Eastern Conference Final, either Montreal or Carolina.
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1: Watch for the road closure on that transition, leaving Interstate 11 North, merging to westbound Severland Parkway at the Rainbow Curve. Injury incidents, 215 West at Stephanie, 11 South at the Ann on-ramp, and look out for a crash, Interstate 15 North at Russell. Now you're up to date with on-time traffic.
2: 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The Root is on fire from Las Vegas. 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All right, Scott Davis is with us. Our guest segment is the author of The Last of the Old Breed, an oral history of the final Marines from World War II. You can find more about him at ScottDavisBooks.com, ScottDavisBooks.com. Scott Davis, welcome to the show. How are you?
3: Good. How are you doing? I appreciate you having me.
2: Yeah, I'm Wayne Root. I'm glad to have you on. Let me tell you my story. My dad, David Root, was in the United States Navy, fought in World War II at Saipan and Okinawa. He was on loan from the Navy to the, I believe, if I'm not incorrect here, I'm pretty sure I'm right, the 6th Marine Division in Okinawa. He was a radio operator and served literally in the fiercest battles of Okinawa behind enemy lines, deep in enemy territory, with the 6th Marine Division that were the ones that really, you know, were the door kickers. And my father, David Root, came out of that war alive and well, thank God, and that's why I'm here today. So I this book caught my eye. Memorial Day just ended. It's important to recognize and honor our veterans. And tell us about this book and the last days of the gung-ho, oorah Marines of World War II.
3: Well, first off, I want to say appreciate your father's service. 6th Marine Division really went through it on Okinawa. So in my eyes, he's a hero. So we really appreciate him. But this book is an oral history of the final living Marines from World War II. I interviewed 130 guys. They're ranging in age from 90 to 103. Just incredible people that fought across the Pacific from Guadalcanal to Okinawa. Incredible people.
2: And what was the theme that came out of it? I mean, what did you learn? What was the wisdom from interviewing this amazing assortment of people, 90 to 103 years old? And that makes sense, because my dad died all the way back in 1992 of cancer. He was 66 years old when he died in 1992. So today, 92 to 2012 to 2022. So 34 years ago. So my dad would be 100 years old now, right? About 100 years old. So I understand why they were that age. That's where they'd be if he was alive. So what did you learn from speaking to these incredible heroes?
3: Oh, I learned so much. It's really hard to put your finger on one thing. They lived such varied lives, but they all really contributed to this country when they came home from the service. And that was always what struck me, is that, despite what they'd been through, the horrors of what they'd seen. They came back and they moved on, and they served. They became teachers and built this country. And lessons learned. It's hard to say, but I suppose just how to conduct yourself and be patriotic. They were just great people.
2: Over 16 million Americans served in the armed forces during World War II, and less than 60,000 are alive today. And I happen to be Jewish by birth, and I know there's also very few Holocaust survivors alive today. We're in the last days of Holocaust survivors and World War II veterans being alive to tell us their real experiences. It's pretty scary because they're all going to be gone. And they are, they are heroes, and it's important to recognize them. And this is the 250th anniversary of America. So what a perfect timing to celebrate the World War II veterans.
3: Yeah, exactly. And that was the catalyst for the book, is that I recognize that these guys are disappearing, and there's going to be a generation, a lot of people from my generation, that are never going to meet a World War II veteran. So this book was just an attempt to document some of these stories and make it so in 100 years from now, somebody can pick it up and hear directly from the guys. There's no commentary or anything like that. You hear directly their words, the way they saw it, what they experienced and felt. So that was kind of the idea, is we could hand these stories on to another generation, a new generation.
2: How did you find these people? Where do you find Marines in between 90 and 103 years old who fought in World War II? Where do you look that up?
3: Yeah, I got to tell you, that's a lot harder than actually writing the book, tracking the guys down, then getting them to talk to you. It's a famously reticent generation. But I looked everywhere I could. Somebody, if their grandfather turned 95 and said, oh, 95-year-old World War II Marine having a birthday, they posted on Facebook. You find it that way. I dig through old newspapers. And if somebody talked to a newspaper for the 65th anniversary of Iwo Jima, I thought, maybe they'll talk to me. And it was a lot of doing that, just, doing the kind of groundwork and any lead I could find, contacting VFWs, Marine Corps leagues, just anywhere I could. And again, getting the guys to actually talk to me was quite the process. But fortunately, I was just stuck with it, and I'm glad with how it came out.
2: What is the most interesting story out of all the stories? What sticks in your mind as one or two of the biggest stories you found?
3: There's one story. I interviewed a guy by the name of Bert Rutan. He was 95 years old when I interviewed him, and Bert landed on Iwo Jima with his best friend. It was a guy named Stan Schaffner, and Stan Schaffner was this all-American kid. He was 20 years old, blonde-haired, blue-eyed, great athlete, thought he might play professional baseball after the war. But when Bert and Stan landed on Iwo Jima, a mortar shell landed, and I'm sorry to say, in Bert's words, Stan's back was blown open. He was killed there, and he died at 20 years old on Iwo Jima. And talking to Bert, and I mean, mind you, this is 70 years later, you could feel the sorrow and the weight that he carried from having watched his best friend die. And then there was a sense of guilt with it too, because Bert would say, I was just a kid from New Jersey, I had nothing going for me. I didn't have a girlfriend, I didn't have anything. And Stan was this young guy that had a lot going for him. He was smart and athletic, yet he died and I lived. And just sitting down there talking with him, you could feel the weight of that experience. And it was something he carried with him till the day he died. I talked to his daughters as well, and he lived almost to be 100 years old, and he was having nightmares till the day he died. And that story always stuck with me.
2: It makes sense, and it resonates with me, because when I was listening the other day, I like to list, I've got America's Top 10 Countdown on Real America's Voice TV network. That's my show, and I love Top 10 Countdowns. And I like to make lists of my top 10 favorite songs of all time, favorite groups of all time, and my top 10 favorite movies of all time. I keep lists like that. And one of my favorite movies of all time is Saving Private Ryan. And that's just like the story you just told, because Tom Hanks dies in that movie. And then at the beginning and the end of the movie, you see this old man in a cemetery crying at the grave of the man who Tom Hanks is playing in the movie, because he died and he lived. As a matter of fact, he died, Tom Hanks, in that movie, so that the old man could now live and live his life. So he's lived like 70 years in America and had kids and grandkids, all because Tom Hanks laid down his life for him. So that sounds like the real life story you're just talking about.
3: Yeah, that perfectly encapsulates it. And that movie is fantastic, too. I asked a few of the guys if they'd seen it, and there was one guy in particular, Don Thompson, who'd made, I believe, 5 landings in the Pacific. And he said when he watched that opening scene, he could smell diesel fumes again. So that movie really, wow. Hats off to Steven Spielberg for that one. It did a lot for that generation.
2: How could anybody survive five separate landings in the South Pacific? Every single landing you're being fired on the beach, like that movie, you know, with Normandy on the European coast, European theater. How does anyone? Can you imagine surviving that? And then they tell you, well, we're going to land on a new one next week, and we're going to land on a new one the week after that, and a new one the week after that. There must be a bunch of people that lived through the first one. And then a bunch of people lived through the second one, third one, and then they died in the fourth one. Then a bunch lived through that and died on the fifth one. So if you made it through all five, man, you got the luck of the Irish on your side, right?
3: No kidding. It's incredible. And that's what some of these guys said. There was another guy I talked to that made all four landings with the 4th Marine Division. He said, every time you hit a beach, you go, you know, I don't think I'm going to make this next one. You make it and you go, I don't think I'm going to make the next one. And then by the time they're getting geared up to invade Japan, he goes, holy mackerel, how do I get out of this? I pressed my luck too far. And
2: We drop an atomic bomb. That's how you got out of it. We drop the atomic bomb. Whenever anybody debates the morality of that, I just look at him and go, I'm only alive today because my dad didn't die in Japan. They saved my dad's life by dropping an atomic bomb. That's what America's got to worry about, is American lives, not the world. So, yes, it's a terrible thing. It's awful. I'm sorry that Japanese civilians died, but it saved a million lives by dropping those bombs, and most of them probably would have been Americans fighting, you know, tooth to tooth, hand to hand, door to door in Japan. Crazy stuff. By the way, it's interesting to note when we talk about landings in the Pacific, Okinawa was the safest landing of all of them. They met no resistance when they landed. It's only when they went inland that my dad said it became hell and it became the worst battle, one of the worst in the history of mankind. Inland, they were all hiding in the mountains and they let them land with no fire, which is kind of interesting. The only one like that in the entire Pacific. All right, his website is scottdavisbooks.com. scottdavisbooks.com. His book is The Last of the Old Breed, an oral history of the final Marines from World War II. He interviewed a whole bunch of people, 95 to 103 years old, the best of the best, the greatest generation. scottdavisbooks.com. The Last of the Old Breed. Hoorah! Thank you, Scott.
3: Yeah, appreciate it. Thank you.
2: God bless. Thank you. From my father in heaven, God bless you. All right, Wayne Delarue will be right back. Last segment of the show in a minute. Hi, I'm Wayne Delarue from Vertical Research Advisory, VRA. 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

0: right, Wayne Allyn-Root, I see that the death certificate has been, and cause of death has been released for Kyle Busch, and it's just interesting when I read through it. What it says, basically, is that he died of pneumonia and sepsis, and he had bacterial pneumonia for days to weeks. And no one's ever going to tie that, outside of me and my show, to the COVID vaccine. And I don't know that he ever got the COVID vaccine. I have no idea. He's one of those people that never announced whether he got it or he didn't. He kept saying, it's a private matter, I'm not going to talk about it. I found nowhere on the internet does it say, hey, I got it, I'm encouraging you to get it, which I find all the time in people who are dead now. They all got the COVID vaccine, and now they're dead, and they were telling everyone to get it, and probably wound up killing all those people, too. A lot of people have died from this COVID vaccine. I have no idea if Kyle Busch took it, but I can tell you this. The COVID vaccine is causing massive increases in death, massive increase in immune disorder and immune dysfunction, massive increases in heart attacks, strokes, blood clots, massive increases in all kinds of immune-related diseases and all kinds of neurological diseases. And this guy died of pneumonia, number one. It could have come. Could have. I don't know. This is why I keep saying you got to ask the widow, did he take the COVID vaccine? Very important to know. Did he take any of the boosters? Very important to know. Important to ask John McCain's family. Died at 66, the son of John McCain. Did he, or maybe, yeah, 66, right? A year older than me. Did he take the COVID vaccine? And the list goes on and on. There were 10 people this week that I saw that were famous that died in their 60s and 50s. And in this case, Kyle Busch, 41 years old. And you need to ask, did he take the vaccine? Not everyone who dies had anything to do with the vaccine. Not everyone, but many of them, and all the excess deaths, large numbers are dying from the vaccine. Someone needs to ask his widow, did he take the vaccine? We need to know. That's called science. It's important to know. I just want to point out that the vaccine destroys your immune system. So if a 41-year-old, great athlete in incredible shape, who drives cars at 200 miles an hour against G-forces, if he could drop dead at 41 years old of pneumonia, then very possibly, here I am 65, I've never had pneumonia. Maybe it's because his immune system was compromised by the vaccine, number one. Number two, they tell you here, he literally didn't die from pneumonia. He died from the pneumonia that caused blood clots to break off, and the blood clots killed him. Well, what causes blood clots? COVID vaccine. So there's a lot of things that could indicate he took the COVID vaccine. All these drivers wanted to get back out there and make their millions of dollars on the racetrack, and for a while they couldn't get out there unless they could prove they took the vaccine. So my guess is that he took the vaccine. Here was the rules laid down by NASCAR. You either prove you took the vaccine, or we're going to stick that disgusting long thing up your nose every time you enter the garage. So if you go to lunch and come back, they're going to stick it up your nose. So does anybody want that 20 times a day up your nose? No. So you'd get the vaccine. It's much easier, much simpler. Ah, all right, I'll do it. I'll get the vaccine. He's dead now. Someone needs to ask that question. All right. Biden DHS, I mentioned this before the break, released just under 90% of border migrants they caught into the United States through a parole program. So everybody who came in, everyone who came in wound up getting released into the United States, which is amazing. There's a hunger strike at a New Jersey ICE detention facility, and here's Tom Homan's response. And I'm sure this is going to be a funny one, because he's a tough guy, and he's kind of funny, too. Border Czar Tom Homan responded to a hunger strike by illegal immigrants at Delaney Hall, a private ICE detention center in Newark, New Jersey. The strike has been ongoing since Saturday, May 23rd. It involves roughly 300 detainees demanding better treatment and faster hearings. Maybe they should have given that to the J6 American citizens. Rather than caving to their demands, Homan stated bluntly that hunger strikes rarely work. He added that if physicians at the facility determine that detainees are putting themselves in serious danger, then ICE would seek a court order that allows authorities to force feed them. But he said in his role since the 1980s, he has never seen a hunger strike work. Never. Look, I've done this since 84. Hunger strikes never work. We're not going to change what we do because someone goes on a hunger strike. As a matter of fact, if it gets bad enough and the physicians feel like they're putting themselves in danger, medical danger, we'll force feed them. We'll get a court order and force feed them. So it wasn't a funny answer. I thought he was going to say something wise, as Trump would have. But he just said something very True. They don't work, number one. Nobody wins because of a hunger strike. And number two, we'll just force feed you. So you're not going to die. We're not going to let you starve to death under our watch. It's just not going to happen. Court hands Democrats an ugly loss in the Florida redistricting fight. Florida judge handed Democrats significant setback Tuesday. That was yesterday, ruling that Governor DeSantis' redrawn congressional map can remain in place while three lawsuits work their way through federal courts. Isn't it interesting that we seem to lose all over the United States, but we win always in Florida? Because Florida is not corrupt. Florida is not corrupt, and most of their judges are probably given their roles by Republican governor. So they're not enemies of the United States. They're not scumbags. They're not communists. They're not bought and bribed by China and the Mexican drug cartel. 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Have a great night. 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God bless.
1: Since 2004, far-left Democrat Congressman Stephen Hortsford has been in office, and with every vote he makes, Nevada families fall further behind. I'm Cody K. Whipple, fourth-generation Nevadan, rancher, and businessman. I'm the Republican running to send Stephen Hortsford into retirement. Hortsford is part of the Extreme Progressive Caucus. He backed Joe Biden's reckless spending that drove up inflation, gas prices, utility bills, and housing costs. He voted to weaken our border while fentanyl, cartel crime, and dangerous criminals pour across the border. While Nevada families struggle with rising costs and growing public safety concerns, Hortsford was making headlines for embarrassing personal scandals instead of delivering results. Let's boot the career politician like Hortsford. I have a common sense plan to secure the border, support law enforcement, lower your energy costs, protect Social Security and Medicare for seniors, expand health care access, and always put Nevada and Nevadans first. My wife and I raised three daughters here in Nevada, and I'm running for their future and yours. I'm Cody K. Whipple, and I approve this message.
2: From the NACV Injury Law Studios on the Las Vegas Strip, call 702-INJURED.